0: on ESPN Plus. I'll ask this, you HD, even though you're not inside the Celtics locker room, do you believe that he is underappreciated by the Boston Celtics?
1: That's a tricky question, right?
0: Exactly.
1: Because and the reason why it's tricky, because what I may feel like is him not being underappreciated, he may feel like it's underappreciating when it comes to his logic of thinking and the way he views it, right?
0: Yep.
1: So that's why it's tricky, because I don't think he's underappreciated, but I also don't know what's going on behind closed doors. I'm also not in every single one of those meetings, because we also got to remember, on his Twitch stream, he said something like, you know, we switched something up in the playoffs, and I wish we would have done something differently, done what we have been doing. Like, that's also a little jab at Joe Mazzulla as a head coach.
0: No doubt.
1: And I know all those guys do have a really good relationship, but Jaylen Brown is different. He's a down South Georgia boy, man. You know what I mean? Well, number one, we're smart as hell. We're very charismatic. You know, we don't do things like the pack. We are our own people. Hence, Anthony Edwards up there in Minnesota. We just do things differently. And it may rub people the wrong way at times. And that's the difference between Jason Tatum and Jaylen Brown, is that Jason Tatum is so beloved by so many people, not just in the Boston Celtics organization, outside of the organization. And that's why I kind of got upset with Jaylen Brown with making the comments that he made about it being the best year of his career, because now you're just opening the floodgates for people to make their own assumptions and say what they want to say and how they think the situation is playing out in Boston.
0: But here's something to that. That didn't bother me as much, because that's, to me, that was Jaylen Brown's way of saying, I can carry a basketball team. If it's not going to be here in Boston, more likely it's not going to be here in Boston. That's putting that feeler out to somebody else to say, oh yeah, he can definitely carry an organization, because he did that with Jason Tatum when we thought he was going to be out the entire season. And he comes back with less than 20 games to play in the regular season. He looked like that next to Jaylen Brown, and that's why many people believe, and I'll raise my hand, I know I'm not the only one, that they were the team to beat in the Eastern Conference. He showed the people that if you put a franchise on my broad shoulders, I'll be able to carry it. And I showed that I was able to do that by keeping this team from being out of the lottery to being a legitimate contender in the Eastern Conference. But sometimes you better be careful what you wish for, because you'll get it, and it may not be what it's cracked up to be. Yeah, he's seen Jason Tatum. He is the face of the Boston Celtics. There's no cold one there. It's him and everybody else. And everybody knows that. But if you're Jaylen Brown, you're looking at it saying, man, oh, man, I know that guy's terrific. But as terrific as he is, I help make him terrific, and vice versa.
1: Well, and also to his point, though, Freddie, like, we haven't seen Jason Tatum by himself carry the Boston Celtics to a two seed like we've seen Jaylen Brown. So that's also going through his mind, right? Jason Tatum, this entire time, he has had a partner in crime in me and others around.
0: Yeah.
1: But when Jason Tatum got hurt and all those other guys got shipped off via trade, and when you're trying to dump money, I allowed us to be the two seed. I carried this team on my back. Yes, Jason Tatum came back later, but for the bulk of the year, it was me and my doing and my play and me growing as a player that allowed us to have that two seed. So you can understand the frustration with Jaylen Brown and why that may bother him a little bit too.
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1: Enough with it. 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
5: Stephen A. Smith and I get along great. 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

0: I'm Ed Duncan. First up, the NBA playoffs on ESPN Radio, where the 76ers and Knicks have moved to the latter part of the third quarter in Philadelphia. Just under 3 minutes of play in the third. The Knicks lead it 77-72. Jalen Brunson leading the way once again for New York as he has 22 points. New York trying to get a 3-0 lead on Philadelphia in this series. Meanwhile, the second game of the NBA playoff schedule tonight will feature the Timberwolves and the Spurs. That series is tied at a game apiece. The Mavericks have hired former Blazers assistant GM Mike Schmitz to oversee their franchise's day-to-day operations. Stanley Cup playoffs there through two periods in Buffalo. The Canadiens lead the Sabres 3-1. They're trying to even that series at one game apiece. Knights and Ducks are at one game apiece. They'll play game three tonight at Anaheim. In baseball, the slumping Cincinnati Reds have now lost 8 in a row.
1: Pitch on the way. And Alvarez smokes it deep to right field. Steer is looking up. See you later! Number 13 for Yordan is a 2-run shot, and the Astros lead it 4-0. That got out of here in a hurry.
0: That call from KBME 790 AM as the Astros hit 4 home runs. They crushed the Reds 10-0. Ninth inning, Colorado on top of Philadelphia 7-2. Also in baseball, they're through 8. It is the Guardians on top of the Twins 4-1. Nationals, the Marlins 3-2 as they play in the 7th. Red Sox shutting out the Rays 2-0 in the 7th. Tampa's trying to win its 8th game in a row. Fast start for the Brewers against the Yankees. They lead New York 5-0 as they play in the top of the 5th inning in Milwaukee.
2: Hey, it's Evan Cohen. Coming up Monday, the draft is done. Mini camps are wrapping up, but it's never too early to tell you the biggest roster holes for Super Bowl contenders. It's on Sportsmanlike, 6 a.m. Eastern, right here on ESPN Radio, ESPN2, and ESPNU.

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1: I've got Whoopi Goldberg here on the Rich Eisen Show, and our radio audience just rejoined our,
2: hey,
1: our broadcast. And it's I'm so psyched to have you here. You just mentioned tennis. I imagine if you had Venus Serena on your show.
2: Yeah.
1: Because I remember when I first started doing SportsCenter in the 90s and the early aughts with Stuart Scott, who I know you crossed paths with quite a bit back in the day. Which may be the last time I saw you.
2: Might be.
1: But that I remember Serena, when she started, it was like, well, here comes the sister.
2: Yeah.
1: Can she be any as good as Venus? And it's like, yeah.
2: You know, I think people had a very interesting feeling about them because they couldn't believe what they were seeing with the two of them.
1: Mm-hmm.
2: They couldn't believe two sisters could be playing the way that they did. But, you know, you think about all the, for me, the black women who played tennis, the ones we never heard about, and the ones we did hear about that we don't talk about now, like Althea Gibson.
1: Mm-hmm.
2: You know, that we don't talk about her. She was extraordinary. I mean, when you think about the women who were out there doing these things, it, you know, they were, at the time for us, they were one-offs. Now, we know where the women are. We know what they're playing. But when I was a kid, they were really one-offs, you know, and to see women playing tennis, I know it seems dopey, but Billie Jean was all I knew.
1: Yeah.
2: You know, really, I mean, you saw the people that she played, but you remembered Billie Jean.
1: Well, I mean, she created basically women's tennis
2: the way
1: we currently know today.
2: Yeah.
1: And is such a major a titan when it comes to sports. So let's talk about the All Women's Sport Network that you co-founded.
2: Yeah.
1: Why did you feel the need to get something started like
2: that? Because I talked about this with whoever was in charge many years ago.
1: Uh-huh.
2: At ESPN and said, why? I would like to see this happen. I have some ideas. And they were like, okay.
1: Yeah.
2: Yeah, good. Okay, well, thank you. And they would say, people would say things to me at all the networks. They would say things like, oh, well, you know, nobody wants to see women's sports. But I did. Mm-hmm. And I knew if I wanted to see it, maybe other people did too. And then I started traveling in the world and I wanted to see what other people were doing. And so our network is the All Women's Sports Network, and it covers women's sports throughout the world, whatever sport they're playing. And, you know, we've got the wrestlers, we've got the tennis players, we've got the hockey players, we've got the roller derby queens, we've got as many sports as you can name, and some that you've never heard of.
1: Mm-hmm.
2: Because for lots of women around the world, this is their way that they can be in a group of women doing stuff and not get any hassle. These are ways of women coming forward and putting themselves forward to do different stuff. And because I always knew, you know, in the old days, you know, you used to be able to, you had to own an NBA team in order to be part of a WNBA team.
1: Mm-hmm.
2: I never owned an NBA team. I knew people that owned, but they weren't looking for me to come in and be part of it.
1: Right.
2: Now, you know, you see what's happening with the WNBA, and I'm so proud of them because they didn't stop. They didn't stop fighting, and I know it sounds like we, as women, are kvetching a lot about what we're not getting, but when you see these women play,
1: mm-hmm.
2: they are worth their weight in gold. They are doing the work that their male counterparts are doing, and they're doing that in all of the sports. There's not a sport that's being played that isn't being played equally well by women, except people aren't used to seeing women do. They're not used to seeing women play football. I love the female football league. I love it.
1: Mm-hmm.
2: I wish I could play. I wish I could run.
1: Nice.
2: You know, but I can't.
1: Right.
2: You know, but there are so many things that I wanted to see it. And suddenly, about a year and a half ago, someone said, "Oh, I'll help you do that." And I said, really? Mm-hmm. It's only been 18 years I've been trying to get this done. He said, no, we'll do it. So we got with a group called the Jungo Network, and they've put us on around the world. You can find us in lots of different places. I think we probably sent you all the information to put out there. Mm-hmm. But it's kind of groovy.
1: Yeah, they delivers live coverage, original programming from some of the world's most prestigious sports organizations, FIBA, WNBL, UEFA, Athletes Unlimited, the global TV network that you're talking about right now. And then you just mentioned the WNBA, which is having the draft tonight.
2: Yeah.
1: I mean, that everything you just talked about how they need better pay, need better a better arrangement. That's what they were talking about, their collective bargaining agreement.
2: Yeah.
1: You know, like they went to the mat.
2: And a little more respect, right. You know, because it's not like they're sucking lollipops out there. These girls are kicking butt.
1: Yeah.
2: They are not fooling around. You know, they play like I remember people playing.
1: Yes.
2: You know, they play hard, and they don't, you know, they don't need to be like.
1: Oh, no, you can't tell Sophie Cunningham that if she's making sure you don't touch Caitlin Clark, for instance, you know.
2: And, there you go.
1: And they're still teammates, and you know, the social media aspect of it, the burgeoning dollars that are coming in,
2: mm-hmm.
1: they are, you know, women's sports, certainly WNBA, softball. We were just, we had softball highlights on SportsCenter last night, Texas and Oklahoma. Volleyball is becoming much more significant. I mean, I could go down the list here of what women's sports.
2: We cover it.
1: Well, I know.
2: We cover it all.
1: And I was telling you about the show Women's Sports Now,
2: right.
1: this show, along with Hello Sunshine and Firefly and Apex. And there's so many different other people coming together for an hour-long show that we've got going on ESPN Plus and ESPN.
2: ESPN, I'm saying to you, we should all be doing this together.
1: Okay.
2: Because our point is, you know, women are doing amazing things in sports, and we should all be covering everything. And to be in bed with the preeminent sports network and take y'all are worldwide, but to take y'all through the world as we go through would be wonderful. I know that's the wrong thing. I'm not supposed to be saying stuff like that. Well, because you're not supposed to say, hey, listen, let's get in this bed together. Let's make this bed bigger. I think I'm not supposed to say things like that. But if I don't, no one will know that I want to be in bed with them. I don't know if that sounds as right as I mean it.
1: The business bed. Yes.
2: That's what I'm talking about. I'm talking about the business bed.
1: Yes, and the large,
2: you know,
1: the California king size.
2: That's right.
1: Of the
2: Jagunda bed.
1: The world's wide enough.
2: That's right.
1: You know,
2: that's
1: like
2: right.
1: They would say in Hamilton, you know, the world is wide enough for
2: this sort of thing.
1: And you could see again tonight it's the 30th WNBA draft tonight.
2: Man, it's exciting. I mean, I get choked up, you know, because they're going to be where they need to be, and I lived long enough to see this happening.
1: You never had a jump shot ever?
2: Yeah, look, no, never had a jump shot. I was a great runner. You know what I was? I was a really good runner.
1: Okay,
2: because I could go straight. If I was going in a straight line, I was great. If I need to carry something with me and throw it, not so much. Not so much. But I could run my little tail off.
1: Okay, very good. If you don't mind, let's take a break. I'd love to come back and talk to you about your acting.
2: Oh.
1: And your movie career. And
2: oh, that,
1: career.
2: Sure.
1: Yeah, of course.
2: I'll talk to you about anything, anytime.
1: I appreciate that. All right, we're here on The Rich Eisen Show with Whoopi Goldberg live.
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0: to Jerry Jones and that organization, the way they manipulated the draft and moved up and then got picks and let go up. I mean, the guy plays the draft like he's playing John Madden. But I'm happy that we also have some adults in the room now with Adam Peters.
1: Yes.
0: Dan Quinn, who was here recently.
1: Yeah, here.
0: Great interview with you and Dan.
1: Thanks.
0: And I feel like we're in good hands as well as an organization.
1: Well, I mean, Jaden Daniels is, he's got superpowers himself, it seems.
0: He does,
1: and
0: he does.
1: Like his, if he was a soup, you know, obviously mother's milk would want him untouched. But I think his superpower is his even keelness.
0: For sure.
1: That you can't tell whether he's up or he's down. And for somebody at such a young age and at the beginning of his career, it's that is as much of his unicorn status as his physical play.
0: Absolutely. He's always smiling.
1: Right.
0: You know, and that shows a tremendous amount of poise in him, even at this young stage of his game.
1: Right.
0: What I am happy is that I feel like the team is making some very non-splashy but good investments in helping his long-term growth.
1: Mm-hmm.
0: His first season was a Cinderella season.
1: Oh, my God. You had every right to think you were going to the Super Bowl that year.
0: I mean, we almost did.
1: I know you did.
0: You know, but we were the cardiac Commanders for a reason.
1: Oh, that's right.
0: You know, it was like the reason why we got that far were heroics.
1: Mm-hmm.
0: But you can't build a long-term winning strategy off heroics.
1: Right.
0: And I think we're making the right investments in our defense.
1: Yes.
0: In help on the offensive line to protect them.
1: Yep.
0: He's not the biggest guy.
1: Right.
0: And so it's just things that I really feel secure in the hands that we're in with the leadership that we currently have.
1: Well, Sonny Styles being drafted in the first round this year. I'm a Michigan guy, so I'm biased as well. Mike Sanders still in the back end of that defense. He's a champion.
0: Fantastic.
1: He's a leader.
0: Yep.
1: And obviously, you know, they had Bobby Wagner last year, Von Miller as well. That's going to be some leadership if they don't come back. That's going to need to be somehow fulfilled. But I just protect Jaden Daniels at all costs.
0: Absolutely. Right. Protect Jaden Daniels. And listen, what we may lack in experience,
1: yes,
0: will make up for it in athleticism and speed.
1: Right.
0: And I think with Dan Quinn, who we know is going to be a lot more involved this season.
1: Right.
0: With two new coordinators, he's going to have to be more involved. You know, I love the way Andy Reid coaches because he's always, he never lets his hand completely off the wheel.
1: Right.
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0: 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And when you get too tired to fight, let somebody else fight for you. 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
4: Amber and Ian. Let's just say Shohei Ohtani's going for home run number 500. Or, for the record, and all of a sudden, there's a kid going for the ball. You're right there. What do you do?
5: That ball's worth...
4: It's worth two commas.
5: Tons of money.
4: If you're 18 and over, we're in a fight, partner.
5: Yeah, I mean, we checking IDs in the heat of the moment? I mean, 16-year-old boy can look like a 20-year-old man. Under 14, it starts getting a little confusing.
6: Amber Indian. 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

0: trying to make it tough on them while, you know, giving it to us offensively. So, again, I applaud Mikhail. I also applaud our defense behind Mikhail, too. And then, like I said, you got to get a little lucky with great players, and you got to hope they miss some shots. I would also be wrong if I didn't talk about our bench, in particular two players. I thought Mitch Robinson was huge for us. He was huge. We ran him longer in stretches at times than what we normally do, but he was great in both directions for us. He was big for us throughout the course of the game. And then Landry Shamet. Landry hasn't played a drop all playoffs. I think the first game he was in the rotation, and then the second game a little bit, and then he was out. And, you know, and that's whatever, 6-7 games, whatever it is, that he hasn't seen any significant minutes on the court. And Landry was huge for us tonight. He was huge on both ends of the floor. We needed a spark from somebody when we were down, and they hit us in the mouth, and Landry gave it to us. You know, it was a big game on the road, and it didn't faze him, and that was a lot of fun to watch.
1: You know, you get 23 points off the bench, and 15 come from Landry Shamet. That's a difference maker, what Mikhail Bridges did in the absence of OG Anunoby, a guy who's just been carving up every single defense. He gives you 23. That's game-changing. Throw in, you know, Brunson is going to lead the way, and he goes for 33. There's your recipe, along with the rebounds and the free throws and the dominance to close out the game. The New York Knicks right now, whatever's happened with Mike Brown, whatever's happened in their locker room, whatever's happened in the film session, they have switched the gear that everybody liked for a team to see switch getting to this point of the postseason. And without a doubt, nobody is playing better, more efficient basketball than they are.
2: I agree 100%. Whatever they're drinking, they need to keep on drinking it, right? I mean, Shamet, Robinson, Shamet was plus 20 while on the floor. Robinson plus 16 while on the floor. Clarkson plus 11, right? I mean, that's all coming off the bench right there. If you're having that kind of production off the bench, and then you have the usual suspects like a Brunson, like a Bridges, you know, Josh Hart, Karl Anthony Towns when he's on the court, that is a win every day of the week and twice on Sunday. There's just no doubt about that. That kind of production off the bench is going to get it done for you. And now the 76ers find themselves in a really, really tough position where they're going to have to try to claw themselves out of this hole that they're in, now down 0-3 with game 4, their first shot at elimination coming up on Sunday. He's home team Brandon Leak. I'm Q Myers. It's game night here on ESPN Radio. Coming up next, 30 years and counting. It's game night on ESPN Radio, the all-new ESPN app, SiriusXM, Channel 80.
3: 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Jordan Alvarez and the Houston Astros are in Cincinnati to face Ellie Dela Cruz and the Reds. 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

0: 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And when you get too tired to fight, let somebody else fight for you. 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
8: We're going to meet underneath the stands and do this like men. I played with two enforcers. I played with Roger Clemens and I played with Pedro Martinez. Something like that happens, people are going to get dropped.
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0: someone's leaving the game bleeding. Like, it's going to happen every game, but it's just not – that can't be what you leave the game with. If you leave the game with that kind of stat line, you're going to lose more times than you're going to win.
1: Well, they're going to be minuses when Victor Wembanyama is 13 of 18 and scoring 39 points, and those guys are on the floor for most of the damage he was causing. I don't know. I don't know what the correction for this man is going to be.
0: I don't know. There
1: have been, you know, generations of great scorers. KD at one point was just absolutely unguardable. Shaq, you know, you tried to hack a Shaq. That was some way you thought you could neutralize him, but he made his important free throws in the postseason. What do you do when you have a Rudy Gobert and you have a seven-footer and the man is still dropping 39 points? I don't know what you are supposed to do to correct this guy who clearly is going to be something special for a long, long time.
0: Wemby, plus 16. Castle, plus 17. Let's see. Vassell, plus 10. Right? I mean, that's right there. That's what I'm talking about. Right? They're being a lot more efficient, and when their starters are on the court, they're getting more done on the positive side than Minnesota. And even with that being said, as lopsided as that is, home team, San Antonio barely won, right? They still barely won. Yeah, exactly. So, again, I go back to the third quarter when San Antonio put in 35 and Minnesota only scored 28. Literally the difference in the game as San Antonio comes away with the 115-108 victory. Take a 2-1 series lead. He's home team Brandon Leak. I'm Q Myers. It's game night here on ESPN Radio. Let's get crazy. We're going to get crazy here on game night on ESPN Radio, the ESPN app, the SiriusXM, Channel 80.
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3: 1 second left. The Cavs are down 2. Will they be down 0-2? Williams holds. Looks the pass. Gets it to James. Here's a 3 for the win. Good! It is good!
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5: Ted Turner is like the unofficial ambassador president of Atlanta. Like, you put the Mount Rushmore of Atlanta people, he's clearly there. And, you know, like, it's Ted Turner, like Andy Young, John Lewis, like those type of dudes in terms of like that are synonymous with Atlanta, right? Mm-hmm. And I think for me as a wrestling fan, Ted Turner redefined wrestling, right? Like, so this dude put WCW, NWA on national television. And like, when I think of him, I think of that. When I'm at Hawks games, everybody talks about the Ted Turner days of the Hawks. I was just with some folks during the Hawks-Knicks series talking about when Ted Turner was hands-on with the Hawks, talking about Ted Turner with the Braves. Like, this dude has left an indelible mark on all of, like, he was so influential in the way that we consume everything right now as an absolute pioneer in that way.
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1: When we talk about some of the hottest teams, right now you're talking about in basketball, the Knicks, right? The way they've been winning in the postseason. But when you talk about hot teams on the diamond, the Cubs come top of mind. They come in winning 9 in a row on Friday. They look to keep their winning streak rolling against the Rangers. And they did just that.
2: Here's the payoff. A swing and a line drive. Base hit in the gap. There's the play you're talking about, Ron. This is going to clear the bases. 3-run score. Cubs lead 7-1. Michael Busch with a 3-run double to the opposite alley in left center.
1: On the Cubs radio network, it sounds so smooth with the Cubs beating the Rangers 7-1 and winning their 10th straight game, the longest active win streak in the bigs. They're the fifth team in MLB history to have multiple double-digit win streaks in their first 40 games of the season. And you got to go back to years that I don't even want to think about. 1955, 1941, 1887, and 1880. Those are the other teams that had double-digit win streaks, two of them, in their first 40 games of the season. That's just crazy. Meanwhile, the Rangers have lost 5 of their last 6. Other noteworthy scores, you have the Rockies winning in extras 9-7 against the Phillies in a game that they led 7-0. The Phillies led 6-0, I should say. Rally back, the Phillies did to tie it up, but it was the Rockies who won it in extras. And speaking of extras, New York Mets beat the Diamondbacks 3-1. They're now 5-2 on the road in May after going 4-9 on the road in March and April combined. Keeping it with New York, the Jets and running back Breece Hall agree to a 3-year, $43.5 million contract Friday. Could be worth over $45 million, according to ESPN. The average annual value per year, $14.5 million. That ranks 4th among running backs. The others, Saquon Barkley, Christian McCaffrey, and Derrick Henry. Hall slides just ahead of Kenneth Walker III, who signed that deal this offseason with the Chiefs. Here's insider Jeremy Fowler on NFL Live.
3: Breece Hall, the star running back with the Jets, has agreed to a 3-year, $45.75 million deal. So Breece Hall is paid no longer on the franchise tag. The Jets really wanted to get this done. Perhaps Hall could have waited, tried to squeeze out a little bit more money leading into that July 15th franchise tag deadline, but instead he gets it done now, says let's just do it. This is an interesting scene setter, Laura, for the running back market, because you have Jahmyr Gibbs in Detroit eligible for a new extension. You have Bijan Robinson in Atlanta eligible for a new extension. Those guys are in a different cloth. They'll probably get above $20 million per year eventually on a new deal. Just depends on when that happens.
1: Hall, over 5,000 scrimmage yards since he's joined the league. Now, Rich Eisen gave his take on the new deal.
4: Obviously, I would have hoped that the entirety of that draft would be growing old together, winning championships together, that it would be Sauce Gardner and, you know, Jermaine Johnson and Garrett Wilson and Breece Hall, sure, all grown old together, along with Quinnen Williams, who was drafted before then, but not meant to be. And if you're going to be holding on to players, Garrett Wilson and Breece Hall are not too shabby. So I'm glad to hear about that. Just goes to show you.
5: I'm sure Breece Hall is the most happy.
4: Well, for sure. It just goes to show you, if you're signing, you know, transition or franchise tags, that doesn't mean that the conversation is over unless you're the Dallas Cowboys.
1: Well, Hall last year ran for 1,065 yards, which, again, for a team that didn't have the wins like the Jets had, that's not too bad. Here's today's top sound.
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6: How good is that? 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
0: Number 5.
1: We had a big game 3 in Minnesota, and Jaden McDaniels hit a 3 to tie the game going into the half. Call on KFAN.
7: Kyle with it up top, crosses over on Fox. Now McDaniels in the corner, sidestep to his right, fires on the 3 and drains it at the buzzer. Jake hits the triple to tie the game at 51.
0: Number 4.
1: The Cards won in San Diego and had an inside-the-park home run in the 5th. 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
7: 1-1 the count, and the pitch to J.J.'s hit into right field for a base hit. One run scores. Here comes another. Oh, and it got underneath Tatis. It's going all the way to the wall. Here comes a third run. And rounding third is Weatherholt. He's going to score. 4-0 Cardinals.
0: Number three.
1: The Knicks up 3-0 on the Sixers, and a Brunson layup late put the game away. The Call on ESPN Radio.
8: Brunson through a double team. Layup good. Jalen Brunson with a 31-point game three.
9: Got knocked sideways. He still put it in off the glass.
0: Number two.
1: Back to Minnesota, where it was close in the fourth before Victor Wembanyama put the Spurs up for good. The Call on WOAI.
7: Wembanyama, he'll walk it up himself here. Back to the three-point line. Victor bouncing it over to Vassell. Right side, shot clock at 10. Back to Wemby, rising for three. Wee-wee! Victor Wembanyama, three more. 37 is a new playoff high.
0: Number one.
1: The Golden Knights took a 2-1 series lead on the Ducks thanks to a hat trick by Mitch Mariner. Fox Sports, 98.9 with the Call.
7: Carlson hands it off behind the goal. Marner looked to walk in front. Now he shoots. He scores! Mitch Marner, a hat trick here in the playoffs. Three goals for Mitch Marner and 4 points. 5-0 Golden Knights. His second hat trick as a Golden Knight and his first career playoff hat trick.
1: Another great edition of Top Sound. And we go to the top team in the Western Conference, Oklahoma City Thunder. Western Conference Semis Game 3, Saturday, 8:30 Eastern on ABC. They lead 2-0 over the Lakers as the scene shifts to Los Angeles. All the games so far that Oklahoma City has faced LA, they have been wide margin, 5 of the 6 by at least 15 points this year, including games 1 and 2. A lot of talking, though, about the referees after the fact. Myron Metcalf, host of Matt and Myron on Unsportsmanlike, they went into it on what they thought of the Lakers.
10: I don't understand when coaches say we're never going to make excuses. And then they spent an entire press conference making excuses. Mm-hmm. I mean, LeBron James has been a 6'9", 270-pound tank for the duration of his career. You think people are missing fouls on LeBron? I mean, he's drawn more fouls than anybody. That is a gift he has. So to suggest he is not getting calls, it just sounds like whining from J.J. Redick and the Lakers. And I thought that was beneath them. Apparently it's not.
1: Quite a challenge for the Lakers coming up on Saturday. We'll see if they handle it against OKC. But that does it for this edition of SportsCenter All Night. We hand out the thank yous to our producer, Steve Risser, technical director, Cam Berry. My name is Chris Lewis. And coming up next, it's Marty and McGee here on ESPN Radio.
0: All the dunks.
7: Cunningham to the basket. And he dunks it with the left hand.
0: The dimes.
7: Dodgers lofts it from James. Slams it home.
0: The daggers.
7: Gilgeous Alexander open three. Bang, he got it. And the Thunder have taken the lead.
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4: Welcome into the Braves Clubhouse Report right here from the Braves Radio Network studios. Barrett Salee recapping everything that has gone on lately with the Atlanta Braves and things. They're going nicely, Braves 26-11, 9.5 games up in the NL East. 9.5 games up on May 6th. That seems almost impossible. Now, we're not going to declare that the NL East is over. We're just not going to be, we're not going to go crazy like that, because, you know, what Sal did about 3 years ago, that's just, it's not responsible. And while we're here, we're going to be a little bit more responsible. But what we do know is that this team is rocking and rolling. We're going to talk a little bit about what Matt Olson has done. We'll also remember former Braves owner and media mogul Ted Turner, who passed away today. We'll also preview the pitching matchup for not only today's game against the Mariners, but the weekend series against the Dodgers, because there are some interesting matchups this weekend against what I would consider the Braves' top contender to make the World Series. Those Dodgers, while they have not been that great this year, certainly we know what they're capable of doing. But during the course of the last, I don't know, 4 or 5 days on the flagship of the Braves Radio Network, 680 The Fan, the topic has come up about Matt Olson and potentially being a Hall of Famer. And this kind of started with Buster Olney, who was on with Nick and Chris earlier this week, and he said before the season that Matt Olson was tracking to be a Hall of Famer. And, you know, the more and more you see him play, especially this year, the more and more it seems to make sense. Because if you're tracking for 500 home runs, which is what Matt is doing, he reached 300 on the road trip. He's at 4 home runs on the current 9-game road trip, including a big one against the Mariners in game 2 that gave the Braves the lead and ultimately the win. It's kind of hard to deny that a guy who continues to play elite first base defensively, goes to the post every single day, and is squarely in the MVP discussion, I don't see why he can't get to that point. Now, with the MVP discussion,
0: We're sitting here May 6th. Is there any doubt in the world that Matt Olson would be the MVP so far this season? He leads the National League, and in some cases the majors, in the following statistics: home runs with 13, RBI with 33, slugging percentage 685, OPS 1077, doubles 15, extra base hits 28, total bases 98, runs 35. There is not a person on the planet who should vote for anybody other than Matt Olson as the most valuable player in Major League Baseball right now. You take him out of this Braves lineup, considering all of the other issues that have gone on with Ronald being hurt, Michael Harris being hurt, Ronald not being effective, Austin Riley not being as effective as we would like. What would you do with Matt Olson? What would this team be without Matt Olson? Still pretty good, still over 500, still probably, you know, in the lead in the NL East, but they'd be nowhere close to the best team in baseball, and that's where they are right now. And everybody on that roster seems to understand. You know, Bryce Elder, who, in terms of pitchers this year, probably the, you know, I'm not going to say Cy Young Award winner, but he's the best number two in baseball, and a lot of teams would love to have him as their number one pitcher. And Bryce pitched last night and didn't get the win, but he kept on rolling the way that he has been rolling all year. Here is Bryce Elder after the game on just what Matt Olson brings to this team.
1: Yeah, I mean, I think that he's, you know, I look around the league, there's a handful of guys that you don't want to see step in the box, and I'm glad he's on my team. I don't got to face him. So he just, I don't know, sees the ball so well. I think the best guys see the ball better than everybody else, and he sees the ball really well. He sees it deep, and he can drive it to any part of the field. It's a lot of fun to watch.
0: I think that's the biggest thing with Matt is he's spraying it all over the field. Yeah, I mean, he's got the power stroke to right, and man, he hits some majestic home runs. They are beautiful, but we've seen him go down the left field line for doubles. We've seen him hit the left center gap. I mean, for double, it's just, he's such a complete player. It's hard to argue that it's anybody else other than Matt Olson. Here is Walt Weiss, not only on Matt Olson's ability to be clutch, but just what he means to this team.
1: Yeah, he's some kind of locked in. You know, I talked about, you know, comparing him to 23, right? And it was an unbelievable year he had. But I think, dare I say, it might even be better this year just because he's shooting balls all over the yard, doubles in the opposite field gap, you know, homers, oppo. I mean, it's just he's hitting the ball really hard, and it's line to line. And, yeah, he's in a special place right now.
0: He's just one of two players in baseball this year with multiple home runs in the ninth or later. The other one is the Padres' Gavin Sheets. He has two. Matt has two. That's, you know, it's not only that he's been doing it and padding some stats, he's been doing it in clutch situations. And this one jumped out to me more than pretty much anything else. In modern Major League Baseball history, so that's back to 1900, he's one of six players to accumulate 28 extra base hits, 35 runs scored, and 33 RBI through 37 games. Through 37 games. Get the names that are included in that. Nap LaJoy, Lou Gehrig, Babe Ruth, Willie Mays, and Lance Berkman. That is some elite company that Matt Olson is here right now. And I know with Braves country, it's been really hard to welcome Matt because of Freddie's shadow. He's always going to be in Freddie's shadow. But it seems like it's been a slow process to really recognize how good he is. He's significantly better than Freddie Freeman. Not only right now, but really since Freddie left, Matt Olson has been a better first baseman offensively and defensively. But Freddie was the franchise. So I understand the reluctance to fully embrace him. At this point, I can't imagine there's anybody who hasn't embraced him as much as Freddie Freeman. Is he going to exceed Freddie in terms of importance to the franchise? I don't know. Probably not. Because Freddie was so important for more than a decade. But Matt Olson, I mean, everything you could possibly expect and more. Speaking of everything you could possibly expect and more, Ozzie Albies now hits in 17 straight games. That's the longest active hitting streak in baseball. He's batting 400 over that mark. No, just one Braves batter has a longer hitting streak dating back to 2022, and that was Austin Riley in 18 games in 2022. And remember, this time last year, there was a debate, should we pick up the $7 million option on Ozzie Albies? I think he's one of the biggest bargains in Major League Baseball, at least in terms of players who are out of arbitration. I mean, sure, you could say Bryce is getting, you know, whatever. But out of arbitration, $7 million for a guy who has been an all-star multiple times and is having not only an all-star caliber season, but one of the best seasons in the sport, at least in terms of second baseman. Maybe the best season in terms of second baseman. He leads all primary second basemen in hits with 47, homers with 8, extra base hits with 16, runs with 29, and second in OPS, third in RBI. And to think, $7 million, that might be too much for Ozzie. No. Pick up that other $7 million option for next year right this very second. He is worth every penny of that and more. I mean, that is an absolute steal. And Ozzie is showing that this season. We'll take a break. When we come back, we'll talk a little bit about the legacy of Ted Turner. You'll also hear from former Braves president Ted Turner on Stan Kasten on just what Ted Turner meant, not only to the Braves, but the city and the success the Braves had starting in 1991. This is the Braves Clubhouse Report on the Braves Radio Network.
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0: Welcome back. Barrett Salee here in the Braves Radio Network studios. Of course, the Braves have had, you know, so much success since Ted Turner purchased the team. And look, Ted Turner, he passed away on Wednesday morning, and there are so many different things that you can trace back to not only Ted, not only to the Braves, but not only sports in Atlanta, but just the entire business scene in Atlanta. I mean, this guy, in my mind, set a tone for a media landscape in Atlanta that it goes far beyond just CNN, TBS, TNT, and the Braves and the Hawks. The Thrashers, World Championship Wrestling. He is involved in all of that and certainly made the Atlanta Braves America's team with TBS. Without Ted Turner, you would not see all those Braves fans in Colorado. You would not see all those Braves fans in Seattle. I mean, those are like home games at times for the Braves. Go back to the Colorado series. I mean, there were more Braves fans than Rockies fans there. That's because of Ted Turner. But, you know, it's not just the Braves and sports. It's entertainment. And it's beyond the entertainment of WCW. Think of what Georgia is right now. Starting in, I don't know, about early 2000s, the tax credit that brought the film industry into Atlanta. Now, Ted didn't have a whole lot to do with that, but the media landscape existed. The people who came in to Georgia knowing what the state can be from a media perspective, they knew it because of TBS. They knew it because of Ted Turner. And think about what the state of Georgia has become. It's basically the new Hollywood. That wouldn't have happened without Ted Turner. I firmly believe that. It would not have happened without Ted Turner. And I look, to be honest with you, it has nothing to do with his involvement or without his involvement in bringing all of that to Atlanta. It's just the knowledge that you can have success from a sports industry standpoint, from an entertainment industry standpoint, from a news standpoint with CNN. The familiarity was always there. So it goes far beyond the direct involvement with teams like the Hawks and TBS. And Ted's Montana Grill and WCW. It set the tone for where the city is right now in so many industries beyond athletics and beyond the pro sports teams. And it's just, it's sad that he's gone, but it's a great time to remember who he is, what he brought, and the legacy he will leave behind. Now, in terms of the Braves, we know all about what he did. Bringing the Braves, like I said, to the entire country with TBS, and then being an integral part of, not integral part, the part of bringing John Schuerholz here and building what was and what is the a tradition of winning baseball in the city of Atlanta. And Nick and Chris, Nick Chiellini and Chris Domino, had Stan Kasten on earlier today. And for those who don't remember, Stan Kasten was the president of the Braves from 1987 to 2003. He played an integral part of bringing John Schuerholz here and Bobby Cox here. He's also, you know, loaded in terms of his history of Atlanta sports, GM of the Hawks. He was part of the Thrashers. He was chairman of the of Phillips Arena, did all of that. And now he's with the Los Angeles Dodgers. But Stan Kasten was on with Nick and Chris earlier today and talked a little bit about his favorite team, which, of course, was the 1991 Atlanta Braves.
6: When I took over at the end of 86 and 87 was the first season, I had told Ted what I thought we needed to do, and so we were already on that track. By the time, and we were building, but we were still a last-place team with under a million attendance. Think about that, right? And when I took over, we were a last-place team with the highest payroll in baseball, which is hard to do even if you're trying to do it on purpose. And so we had a long way to climb. We had a development program we had to put into place. And when we finally got to 90, I thought what we needed is one guy to tie it all up together, and that was John Schuerholz. And you're right about the mania about that that team. The Red Tomahawks were everywhere. Like, I don't mean just at the stadium. I mean everywhere, and I've never seen anything like it. But, you know, whatever you think of the chop, it was such a force in the stadium. Other teams would talk about the intimidation factor of 50,000 fans doing the chop. And so, yeah, 91 was the year that got a generation into the team, and 95 was the culmination, of course. But it is hard not to think about 91, which until about 6 months ago I thought might have been the greatest World Series ever. We might have exceeded that this last World Series, but it was a very, very special time.
7: What was your first meeting with Ted Turner like? Do you remember?
6: I really do, and I'm embarrassed to tell you when it was. But I was coming out of law school, and before I went back to New York to work for a law firm, I was taking a trip around the country, going to baseball games. And one night at St. Louis, the Cardinals playing the Braves, and I saw a guy running up and down the aisles. I didn't know how I knew that that was the new owner of the Braves. Somehow I did. To this day, I don't know how I knew that. But after the game, I walked up to him, and we chatted, and he gave me his card, and he invited me down to Atlanta. That was in August 1976, and I've lived there ever since. 50 years. 50 years.
8: So when you get an invite to Atlanta, are you thinking, this could be my life, making a decision like this? Or are you just thinking, if nothing else, I get to talk to a guy who actually established the ability to buy a sports franchise? Do you remember coming down here and thinking what this could be?
6: I do. And, you know, I had, as a recent law school graduate, I had a number of things to consider. I was engaged. I was not yet married. And I had a lot of things to consider. And I did consider not taking it. My parents, who were immigrants, were aghast that I was about to throw away an Ivy League law degree, which is what they felt like I was doing. And my friends from law school had to lock me in a room and say, dude, you got no choice. You have to do this. You can always come back and be a lawyer, but you have to do this. And I knew that I did, but it actually was something I had to ponder for a little while. And obviously I didn't know it could turn out like it has. But it was a whirlwind, man. It was a whirlwind.
8: So you sent me a picture. I'll describe it in a second, or I'll let you describe it better than me. But what was your actual first job? What was he hiring you to do or be?
6: I was, call it an executive assistant to him for all kinds of things. I will tell you something interesting. So this is my first job, my very first year out of law school. And I get to working on a Monday. I start on a Monday in October. And they, the guys around him, because there was not a thing called sports law back in those days. It was just starting. And what the people around him said to me, look, just stay near Ted. Don't let him get into trouble. I swear, those were the directions. That was on a Monday. On Thursday, he was at the World Series in New York and had said some things to the media that Bowie Kuhn regard as tampering. On Thursday of my first week, he was suspended for a year. And so, we thought baseball had overreached, and we wind up suing baseball. So that was my first year out of school working with Ted.
7: So at that point, you got to figure, there's nothing I can't handle. Right out of school, you're doing that and handling those things.
6: He kept pushing those boundaries, let me tell you.
8: Were you nervous? Like, as he gets suspended, if your one job is to make sure he doesn't get in trouble and he gets suspended for a year, is there that part of you that I know you well enough that you're not going to bail out of that, but was there a moment you go, somebody might tell me I have to bail out of this because I didn't keep him out of trouble?
6: Nah, I really didn't think that. I really didn't. I really didn't. I was, I guess, too dumb to think that. And remember, I didn't know that this would last for a long time. I assumed eventually I'd be going back to be a lawyer. But we had a lot of stories like that.
0: And I'll never forget in 1995 in Game 6, Ted Turner sitting in the owner's box, which was field level, just to the left, if you're in the stands, of the Braves dugout. It was Ted and a few other people, and Bill Murray was at that game with the owner's box. I don't really remember exactly how that was, but I think Stan was a little light in terms of the description. I think for not just a generation, multiple generations, that legacy is felt because for me, being a 45-year-old, that was my childhood. That was, you know, that started in 1991 when I was 11, and I went through my entire adolescent years into my young adult years knowing the Braves for winning and for championships. And it almost set the expectation for winning seasons and consistent success and dynasties that not only my generation, but the generations after me, Gen Z, millennials, without Ted, they would not have that expectation. You know, his legacy can't be overstated, and it's going to be sad, or it is sad that he's gone, but he will remain part of not only the Braves, not only athletics, but this city for decades to come. We'll take a break. When we come back, we'll talk a little bit about a roster move that was made. This is the Braves Clubhouse Report on the Braves Radio Network.
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0: Wrapping things up here on the Braves Clubhouse Report, Barrett Salee here in the Braves Radio Network studios. Of course, a lot going on with the Atlanta Braves. On the sad front, of course, it was the passing of Ted Turner. But the Braves still, you know, we have baseball to get to. Braves 9.5 games up on the NL East, which is crazy. The Braves 9.5 games up on May 6th. We're not going to go, you know, into the full-on New York Mets mode of, yeah, the NL East is over. It's a wrap. We're not doing that. But those wins are banked. 26 wins are banked. So you can't discount how important that is. And, of course, the Braves looking to win yet another series. Braves are a perfect 5-0 in series-deciding games this year. And, you know, I think for the Braves, it's the Bobby Cox method, right? Just keep winning series. Just keep winning series. Just keep winning series. And you're going to be in a good spot. And I think we've seen that has come through, played into fruition. Jose Azokar got sent down. Jim Jarvis got called up. And I know a lot of you were thinking, who is Jim Jarvis? Well, he's batting ninth today. Strake Baldwin, Ozzie Albies, Matt Olson, Michael Harris II, Mauricio Dubon, Austin Riley, Mike Yastrzemski, Sean Murphy getting the start in the eighth spot, and Jim Jarvis in that ninth spot. Who is Jim Jarvis? Well, I will say this. He's with the Braves because we traded Rafael Montero to the Tigers for him. I don't know if y'all remember the Rafael Montero experience. It wasn't great. In fact, it was pretty miserable. But we got Jim Jarvis for him, and he can fit into this team rather well. He's not a home run guy, but I know it's minor league stats, but 305, 4 homers, 20 RBI, 25 runs, and 15 stolen bases. He's been batting leadoff a lot for the Gwinnett Stripers. The 15 stolen bases, that's what matters to me. Because if you're talking about trying to make things happen with the bottom of the lineup that you, I don't know if you trust all that much. And, you know, Yaz is kind of heating up. I get it. But when you go Yaz, Murphy, Jim Jarvis, you're not exactly threatened by those guys. So you got to make things happen. And Jarvis can do that. So excited to see what he will do in his major league debut today. Now, a lot was made yesterday when Walt Weiss said, you know what, if Martin Perez doesn't get used out of the bullpen, then he's going to start. And here we are, Martin Perez starting instead of Grant Holmes. We tried to piece together a lot of the moving parts in the Braves rotation and the bullpen for that matter. It's hard to do. It's hard to follow because I honestly thought that Martin Perez might take over the Aaron Bummer role because Bummer has been really, really inconsistent this year. 4 home runs already against Bummer. That ties for the most he's given up in any season of his career. But here we are with Martin Perez starting. And the next thought would be, okay, well, when's Grant Holmes going to start? Is it going to be against LA? Well, we just found out today the answer is no. Grant Holmes isn't going to start against LA. It's Chris Sale, Spencer Strider, and then Bryce Elder on normal rest. Now, we know that Bryce Elder is always going to be on normal rest. That's pretty much set in stone this year. So are you going to go Spencer Strider and piggyback Grant Holmes? Are you going to put Grant Holmes and piggyback Martin Perez today? I don't know the answer. Maybe it's that Grant Holmes is destined for the bullpen. I don't know. And I have not given up on trying to figure it out. But, man, it is confusing. It's like in the circus twisting plates at halftime of a basketball game or whatever. All right, this has been the Braves Clubhouse Report.
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0: at the draft lottery will have the biggest impact on the offseason. 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
4: 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I played with Roger Clemens and I played with Pedro Martinez. 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

0: 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And when you get too tired to fight, let somebody else fight for you. 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
6: 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I mean, this is this franchise.
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I'm A.P. Stedham from L.A., Lower Alabama. This is A.P. As We See It, a syndicated weekly one-hour show discussing the Southeastern Conference, college football on the national scene, and other sports. 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Last week, we were at the NCAA Women's Beach Volleyball, which was held at Gulf Shores, Alabama. So you saw interviews from the championship team, UCLA, and Stanford was the runner-up, and other teams as well. There were 16 at Gulf Shores for the NCAA Women's Beach Volleyball Championship. 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Greer's Gold, those digital coupons. And remember, Mother's Day is this weekend, so you can look for all those savings that they'll have for the Mother's Day and all the special events throughout the year, the anniversaries, the holidays, the birthdays, the special events, or you're looking for items to serve your family and friends when you have them over. So remember, Greer's got it. They guarantee it. Let's move on to the show and what we're going to look at this week to start the show. Probably for a couple of segments here, we're going to be discussing the American Football Coaches Association. They had their annual meeting and they had some proposed changes for the college football playoffs. And that was Executive Director Greg Bohl. He's been on our show before from the American Football Coaches Association. Number one was implement a college football playoff with the maximum number of participants. I think that's code for they want to see 24 teams. You know, there's that discussion between the SEC who favors 16 at this time and the Big Ten favors 24. There's some others as well. We're going to mention those. Number two is eliminate and or discontinue the conference championship. So what would that mean? What will happen if that's enforced or implemented? You're looking at the SEC, for instance. Maybe they realize the first two teams will be selected. Number one automatically would be selected probably in the conference, and number two probably. But maybe they'll have a playoff between 3 and 6 and 4 and 5, so they can have teams 3 and 4 be eligible for the 16-team or the 24-team playoff. We'll see what that happens. The other thing is the American Football Coaches Association, they recommended preserving the Army-Navy games exclusive TV window. That's usually in the second week of December, so there's some issues there because if you did that, they're wanting to start the playoffs earlier, and that would arrive on that same weekend, so that would exclude the Army and Navy teams. So maybe they can have that game Thanksgiving weekend because you want Army and Navy to participate in the playoffs if they're eligible. I don't want to
exclude them from being in the college football playoffs. So if you want to preserve that window, maybe they could have it on Thanksgiving weekend and they could cut out a time slot on television. It'll involve rearranging some of those championship games, but they're going to eliminate those. But even the playoff games on that day, the conference playoff games, they'll have to work around that schedule as well. But anyhow, that's one of the recommendations. One of the other recommendations is to end the college football playoff by the second week in January. We know that it's been in the third week, and I think this year maybe even the fourth week. So they're recommending to end the college football playoff by the second week of January. That means that you're going to have to start earlier. Usually week zero, there's a couple of games, so you're probably going to have games in week zero, maybe even earlier, but we'll see with all these teams that are trying to have participated in the playoffs, 16 or 24. And then the other thing they recommended was only one bye week. Right now there's two, so only one bye week in the college football schedule instead of the two. Now, some of the coaches, so we looked at some of those ramifications as we explained in those five recommendations. Some of the board members on the American Football College Association that determined these proposals and these changes, and oh, by the way, this is not enforceable. It's just the recommendations because they have no authority over the NCAA or the College Football Playoff Governing Committee of Commissioners plus Notre Dame. But Brent Venables of Illinois is on the one of the board members, Brent Venables of Oklahoma, Clark Lee of Vanderbilt, he's the president, Brett Lashley of SMU, Joey Fitzgerald of Michigan State, Jeff Monken, and then there's other levels of college coaches on that board, but that's just a few of the members that are on the American Football Colleges, American Football Coaches Association board. So, but all the coaches, as you see, they're in favor of more teams because that's more money total that will be generated for revenue, and they'll get a chance to compete in the playoffs. So I would think all the coaches, therefore the 24, for whatever reason, the SEC is for 16, the Big Ten is for 24. Other commissioners that are favoring the 24 teams are Brett Yormark of the Big 12, Jim Phillips of the ACC, and Peter Bavacqua of Notre Dame is the AD, and Tony Petitti, of course, of the Big Ten. So they favor the 24 teams. My position is I wouldn't mind the 24 teams, but you're moving into the basketball spectrum where you're having teams with quite a few losses. We're going to discuss that in the next segment. But anyhow, so the 24 teams, it would all be at large. You would get six automatic bids from the group of six of the 24 teams. The format would add one playoff round extra and 12 games. The top eight teams would receive a first round bye. And then you would have seeds 9 through 24 play the first round on campus. So I think many of the fans would be in favor of games on campus. I mean, that's an extraordinary setting and exciting. And of course, you'll see teams from warm weather playing cold weather and vice versa. Teams maybe from the east play the west, north play the south, and crisscrossing the country. But it gets exciting that teams, I always find that there's teams that have never even played each other. And that could happen in the college football playoffs with the format of 24 teams. But they're probably going to have to make this decision again by that deadline in December. I think that 24 has some traction. It seems to be gaining momentum. I don't know if the SEC is going to be able to withstand the charge to move to 24 teams being allowed in the college football playoff. I know that those two commissioners from the SEC and the Big Ten, they have command of that situation. The governing the college football playoff governance committee, which is the 10 FBS conference commissioners and Notre Dame, but they've acquiesced and gave that to the Big Ten and the SEC commissioners. So yeah, those two people can have to come up with a decision by December, hopefully, and it just doesn't keep lagging at 12. But I don't mind the 12. That's fine right now. You have some difficult decisions with those 10, 11, and 12 positions that are
viewed by those that 13 person committee that decides the entrance of the college football playoff. It's kind of exciting the year, but the more teams you have, then the season is prolonged because everybody's has a chance to be in the playoffs. More teams are playing for a berth, and so that makes it double exciting at the end of the season. And those rivalry games are so important, and you're trying to squeeze into the college football playoff by continuing to win and earn a berth. So we'll see what happens. But anyhow, we're going to be back after these messages with another segment of AP.

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2: I'm all about the action.
0: 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They guarantee it. So let's get back to the American Football Coaches Association and the recommendations. There are five, and I just think that you have to believe that they're going to make a decision moving beyond 12 by that December deadline. Last year, there was a stalemate. They couldn't move beyond the 12. The two conferences from the Big Ten and the SEC, the two commissioners, couldn't come to any compromise or agreement. So, but I think this December, I think people would like to see a decision. And like I said, that Army-Navy game, which is usually the second weekend or so, mid-December, if you keep that on that weekend, then you go to these extra teams in the college football, you're really excluding them. So I don't want to see the Army and Navy not having a chance to earn a berth. So I hope that they find the right weekend, whether it's Thanksgiving weekend, and give them that television spot all by themselves so people can enjoy that classic between the academies. That would be great. And also, you're going to have to move this season to be earlier, probably starting in week zero or before that, possibly only one bye, and we'll see what happens. But we want to make mention that in segment three and four, we're going to have a very special guest discussing the University of Oklahoma football. It's Colton Sully from the Oklahoma, and he's the University of Oklahoma beat writer. So we're going to be speaking with him at segment three and four. And I just want to make mention that I'll be covering the Alabama Sports Hall of Fame this weekend. There's some players from Alabama, athletes from Alabama and Auburn that will be inducted, and other schools as well that have some association to the state of Alabama. It's a great event. If you've ever had a chance to attend it in Birmingham, Alabama this weekend, they bring back some of the former inductees will be appearing as well. You get a chance to mix and mingle with them, and it's very enjoyable. And if you've never been to the Alabama Sports Hall of Fame, I highly recommend a visit. They're going to have some people receiving awards. One of them is Reese Davis. He's going to be receiving an award as well. So I know people have enjoyed and watched Reese for decades in his role in college athletics, primarily college football and men's basketball and other sports as well. But I'll be there this weekend, so we'll have some interviews from there. And like I said, you can check all the interviews that we do and all the events we attend and cover on our YouTube channel at AP as we see it. Now, I just wanted to look from last year and look at the college football rankings. If they went to the 24, the teams that we would have there, and I'll read off their record at the time when they have the college football rankings to start the playoffs. It was Indiana was 13-0, Ohio State 12-1 at number 2, Georgia was number 3 at 12-1, Texas Tech was number 4 at 12-1, Oregon was 11-1 at number 5, Ole Miss number 6 was 11-1, Texas A&M at 7 was 11-1, Oklahoma was 10-2, number 8, Alabama was 10-3 at number 9, Miami was 10-2 at number 10. Notre Dame, number 11, was 10-2. BYU, number 12, was 11-2. Texas was 9-3 at 13. Vanderbilt, 10-2 at number 14. Number 15, Utah, was 10-2. 16, USC, was 9-3. 17 was Arizona at 9-3. Michigan, number 18, 9-3. Virginia was 10-3 at number 19. Tulane was 11-2 at number 20. 21, Houston was 9-3. Georgia Tech was 9-3 at 22. And Iowa was 8-4 at 23. And James Madison University was 12-1 at number 24. So you see a handful of teams with three losses. There was a four-loss team in Iowa at number 23. And I've always told people that if you're going to start having playoffs for football, it's going to be like basketball. You're going to have teams with quite a few losses comparatively in college football. We always believe that every weekend in college football was a playoff. You're trying to be undefeated or one loss, two at the most. But you can see if they went to 24 a team, you're going to have quite a few teams with three. And maybe this particular situation was Iowa with the four losses and at that time, 8-4, their schedule. But you're probably going to have some teams that would have three losses, four losses. You'll probably have some lopsided games, I think. But I think overall, the American Football Coaches Association, and I think the universities, they want more teams in the college football playoffs. It's another way to generate and earn revenue, have more revenue stream. You're going to eliminate the conference championships. You probably have some play-in games within the league to determine the top teams, because we know, for instance, in the SEC, there are 16 teams. You play 9 games, it's really not a true champion. So you're going to have to figure out with all the tiebreakers who would be number 3, number 4, number 5, number 6. Maybe the number 1 seed is determined by the conference. And I think that is determined by the conference itself, the league itself. They will determine the person who's the champion of their league. That's up to them. They have that jurisdiction and sovereignty. So they probably would leave number 1 and number 2 alone, because they're thinking in the SEC, the number 2, were, even though it's not an automatic bid, they will get a bid. It just depends on how many automatic bids they come up in the 24-team system. Is it going to be just the top 6 of those the conferences, or is it going to be more from the SEC and the Big Ten, and the ACC gets some automatic qualifiers, and the Big 12 and others. But you would think they would have that playoff system where 3 plays 6 and 4 plays 5 to determine maybe the top 4. And I'm not saying that they could have a 5th team in there or a 6th team. Who knows with the way things occur over the course of the season. So it's a little bit confusing right now, but I think it'll sort itself out. And like I said, I think in December of this year, that those two commissioners from the Big Ten and the SEC, I think there'll be quite a bit of pressure to move forward in the 2027 season with a new format, including at a minimum 16 teams. I believe it's leaning towards 24, but it should be interesting to who wins out in the discussion, or they compromise in some form or fashion to come up with a way to satisfy both of those commissioners. I'm not sure. But anyhow, it's a new world of college football. Like I said, you could have teams on the cusp there with 3 losses, 4 losses. You could have quite a few, as we just described from last year. If you went to that system, you saw how many teams. It's just to count that up, I think there was, let me see, 1, 2, 3, 4, 5, 6, 7 teams with 3 losses or more out of the 24. So that's quite a big number. And there were quite a few with the two losses, of course, and the one losses and the one undefeated team, Indiana. But I just believe it'll be fun for a lot of reasons. Even if you don't like that number of 16 or 24, I always like to see these teams play each other who've never scheduled against each other through the years, and different conferences playing against each other. And like I say, cold weather teams coming south, teams from the south, or warm weather, which could be in the west as well, going to cold weather sites. So it should be a lot of fun. But anyway, our next segment, as I said, it's going to be discussing the University of Oklahoma football with Colton Sully, the Oklahoman beat writer. He covers football, basketball, and other sports. And Oklahoma, it's a big year for them. Brent Venables, he was on the right course. He made the playoffs last year. They have the quarterback returning, Mateer. I know they got better defensively, and that was a key for them last season. The offense sputtered at times. I would think that they've recruited either in the transfer portal or through the high school ranks some more offensive players that can be a threat to help their quarterback and relieve some pressure that was on their defense last year. But Oklahoma is probably poised to make another playoff run, I would think, with Brent Venables and company, especially with a seasoned quarterback who led them to the playoffs last year. Of course, they were defeated at home by Alabama. But anyhow, we're going to be back after these messages with our guest, Colton Sully from the Oklahoman, the University of Oklahoma beat writer. We'll be right back after these messages with another segment of AP As We See It.
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0: And we're back with AP As We See It. As in football games, you have to call an audible. Our guests had problems with their flight, so we're going to bring in Ryan Chapman. He's the co-publisher of Sooners on SI and the co-host of the Franchise Morning Show in Oklahoma City. Welcome, Ryan Chapman, to AP As We See It. Thank you for being our guest.
1: Yeah, absolutely. Happy to do it.
0: I was watching your team last year. Of course, Oklahoma rebounded, making the playoffs. Brent Venables, it was an important year for him and the program. And John Mateer and Jaden Ott transferred out. He told everybody that was probably the best duo. It didn't work out that way exactly. And John Mateer was able to lead the team to the playoffs. But how would you assess his first year with the Sooner program?
1: Yeah, I think you, in a weird way, have to give him an incomplete. The injury that he sustained in that Auburn game, game four, to his thumb, really affected just the things that he was able to do. I think you saw he struggled to throw over the middle of the field after that, and he talked a lot this offseason about just gripping the football with that thumb injury was a real struggle. But you saw he's a gamer. He was still able to hit Isaiah Satania, the Arkansas transfer, in the biggest moments. I think anyone that watched Oklahoma in November saw that over and over again. He still was able to give Oklahoma a big boost to its rushing attack on the ground and his decision-making there. So I would say that John Mateer, pretty solid for a first year. I think it could have been a much more lucrative year in year one had he not gotten injured. But he's a guy that coming back for year two, I think Oklahoma believes, get him healthy, keep him healthy. That's somebody that you can win with. Need to eliminate some of the decision-making. Still injury, no injury, throwing some footballs that just can't be thrown in the SEC. I think that was part of the learning curve of the defenses you play. But I think Oklahoma's pretty optimistic that if you surround him with some talent, that's a guy they can go win with at a really high level again this year.
0: Yeah, Isaiah Satania of the Arkansas transfer, I was very impressed with him. And so he's back for another year. So who are some of the other outstanding threats on the perimeter for the Sooners, right?
1: Yeah, that was kind of the whole bit of the offseason was, feel like you got Mateer and Satania. What can Oklahoma go out and get to add to that? And so went out, their big splash was Trell Harris, the Virginia receiver, third team All-ACC this past year. He had really enjoyed a breakout year with Virginia, and he's hoping to sustain that. And then on the other side, it'll be someone pretty familiar to Texas fans. They dipped across the Red River, grabbed Parker Livingston, right? The 6'3", 6'4", kind of a more bigger-bodied outside threat. So I think what Oklahoma would really like to do is they had Satania and Deion Burks, which I think they thought in their minds, guys that can move inside, outside, things like that. Worked out where it was more they could only play one or the other on the inside, and I think Deion Burks maybe suffered. This year, their target was go out and get Trell Harris, who is a bona fide outside guy, let Isaiah Satania kind of feast in the slot, and then have Parker Livingston come in and be kind of your other big target man, your possession receiver on the outside to really help Mateer out and have some bigger-bodied weapons this go-round.
0: It sounds like they're all set with that quartet or how many ever wide receivers there that can really help improve that passing game. So critical is the offensive line, Ryan. How is the offensive line? Some transfers coming in, some returning players?
1: Yeah, it's as stable as it's been, honestly, since Brent Venables got to Oklahoma. You look at last year, they finished the season, three of their five were either true freshmen or redshirt freshmen stepping in. All those guys back, Michael Pasusi at left tackle was the five-star true freshman that had really, really high moments last year, but he was a true freshman in the SEC, right? So he'll be back at left tackle. You would assume Eddie Pierre-Louis, who was a redshirt freshman a year ago, he took over halfway through at left guard. So that's something that they're really optimistic that left side of the line can build that stability. That's the group that went into Knoxville, won, went into Tuscaloosa, won, and was able to hold up against LSU and Missouri at the end of the year. Jake Michael, the center, he was a transfer a year ago. He's going to be back, that veteran presence. And then on the right side, you're looking at Amarian Harris, Arkansas, two-year starter at right tackle primarily last year. He's going to come in and slide in at Oklahoma's right tackle. And the one up for grab right guard position battle there. Ryan Foje, another of the true freshmen from a year ago, he had kind of taken that over. He got a lot of SEC experience last year. The guy he's battling with is a returner as well. So Oklahoma, for the first time truly under Brent Venables, not only they're bringing guys back that have SEC starts, but they're bringing guys back that had SEC starts together, and there's some real optimism that's going to be a big boost for the running game, which sputtered all year last year.
0: We always discuss the tight end. If you have the right one, it's the greatest matchup on the field. How about at the tight end position? Does John Mateer, does he like his tight ends?
1: He does. He does. Last year, Jaron Kanick was excellent there. He was a converted linebacker, though. This year, Oklahoma, full conversion of the tight end room. Went out and got Jason Witten to go and be the tight ends coach. So a new tight ends coach there, and they filled that room with transfers. Florida's Hayden Hansen coming in for one final year, 6'7", someone that can bring some edge in the run game and also be a red zone target. Also out of the SEC, went to the other end of the experience spectrum. Jack Van Dorsler coming over from Tennessee. Limited usage a year ago, but was playing there. And then they went out to Colorado State and got Rocky Beers, who's another redshirt senior type guy. So Oklahoma, very, very optimistic that tight end position has frankly given them nothing for the most part over the last 4 years under Brent Venables. Jaron Kanick was good, but he was more of a between the 20s guys, didn't end up in the end zone. I think it's going to be a total flip this year. They went bigger-bodied guys to help their rushing attack, and also 6'7", 6'4", 6'4". They wanted to give Jon Matier big targets because I think he's going to be more of a jump ball guy than a precision guy in the red zone, and it seems like Oklahoma's rebuild of the position groups, the skill positions, kind of reflected that this offseason.
0: Don't you love the transfer portal? I love it. I love the fact that you can put the pieces together every year and acquire talent, and it's dependent upon your ability to evaluate talent and the head coach and the staff. I just love the fact that you can acquire players year to year, but some people don't, of course, but I do. The running backs, we all know that quarterbacks can be very good as a passer, but if there's no balance, at least a threat, it's very difficult because you become easy to pass rush and you just take off. So how about the running backs, Ryan?
1: Yeah, last year they were just injury plague. Xavier Robinson and Torrey Blaylock, the two guys that everyone saw in SEC play. Xavier and Torrey were both hurt all year. Xavier Robinson going to be a rising junior. He had a knee injury all last year. The true freshman Torrey Blaylock had a shoulder that he was dealing with through the entirety of SEC play. Still pretty productive, but those guys coming back in, get them a little bit healthier. That's going to be huge. Got a couple of big time true freshman recruits coming in. Jonathan Hatton Jr., who Oklahoma stole from A&M, real, real late in the recruiting cycle. And then I'm telling you, they're excited about DeZeppin Walker. I don't think he was the sexiest name. Committed eventually in the re-rankings, ended up being a four-star type guy. But with Xavier Robinson and Torrey Blaylock, they kind of put them in bubble wrap this spring and let the true freshmen get a lot of those reps. I think that DeZeppin Walker is going to be a guy that Oklahoma wants to lean on, maybe in some of those short yardage situations. But honestly, the biggest addition to the running back room was another spot. New position coach, DeMarco Murray, departs. He heads to the Kansas City Chiefs. What did Oklahoma do? They called up Dylan McCullough, which if you saw Notre Dame have two running backs taken in the first round of the NFL draft. Dylan wasn't the running back coach last year. He was with my Raiders. But prior to that, he had recruited both those guys, a big, big boost to their development path. And I think that's going to be a really, really big X factor for Oklahoma is some of these new assistants on the offensive side of the ball, Witten and McCullough, trying to kind of get a group that running backs more injuries in the offensive line than maybe DeMarco's doing. But I think that might be the biggest X factor for Oklahoma's running back room is just trying to get maybe a new voice to get those guys going here in 2026.
0: Ryan, from what you described, it just seems like the offense is on the poised to explode with all those new transfers and players. The combination and material in his second year with the Sooner program. That's what it sounds like to me.
1: It certainly seems that that's the hope. And you look at last year, it was this weird mix of, go back to 2024, there were so many injuries that you almost couldn't build an offense and Jackson Arnold, it was poor for that. But I thought last year, Ben Arbuckle coming in with Jon Matier, the new OC from Washington State, you saw some really, really nice moments, but then it's just so hard to grade an offense that couldn't run the football and then your quarterback gets hurt. The biggest thing, it was 20 minutes after Oklahoma lost to Alabama in the college football playoff. Brent Venables was immediately coming in and he set the tone for the offseason and said, 3.5 yards per carry, not good enough. That's going to be basically our guiding light this entire offseason. Every time we talked to Brent Venables or Ben Arbuckle all throughout the spring, it was mentality, mentality, mentality. They want to be more physical, more efficient running the football. And if you do that, I think the theme of the offseason has been run the football, but also how can we take stuff off Jon Matier's plate? Because in 2025, injury or no injury, it was basically the Matier show. And while they love Jon Matier, I think they want it to be a lot more balanced. If you do that, you pair that with the Brent Venables defense that projects to be really good again. There's a quiet confidence around Norman that last year was really, really good. It feels like they might be putting some things in place. At least the coaching staff feels that this could be a pretty fun group. Schedule's tough, but it always is in the SEC.
0: Right. Yeah, Ryan, tell the folks how they can find you everywhere.
1: 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All of our stuff is always there all the time if you need anything OU.
0: Okay, we're going to be right back after these messages. We're going to continue our discussion of the Oklahoma Sooners with Ryan Chapman, the co-publisher of Sooners on SI and the host of the Franchise Morning Show in Oklahoma City. So we'll be right back after these messages with AP as we see it.

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2: 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I'm all about that action.
3: And we're back with AP as we see it, and our special guest, Ryan Chapman, the co-publisher of Sooners on SI and the co-host of the Franchise Morning Show in Oklahoma City. Ryan, we're going to progress now to the defense. As a linebacker, he was in court like so many players. So what's the status of the linebacker that was waiting for the decision and trying to come back with the center program?
4: Yeah, that's one of the big stories of the offseason. It wasn't on the field. Oklahoma's already going to get Kip Lewis back, who was their leading tackler a year ago. Owen Heineke, an incredible story. Local kid from Tulsa, about 2 hours from campus, OU legacy. There's born and raised, you know, Sooner born, Sooner bred, as they say around here. He had gone to Ohio State to play lacrosse initially.
3: Right.
4: Played 15 minutes of one game. Didn't get applied as a red shirt because he had gotten hurt, injured there.
3: Yes.
4: So burst onto the scene last year. Ended up being Oklahoma's second leading tackler in his first season as more than just a special teams guy. So that was the court case, was if this were football, this would have been considered a medical red shirt. You would have another year. Everyone beats the NCAA in court, it seems like, especially when you file with an OU graduate as your judge. Owen Heineke is the latest in that. And I would just classify it's a different case, but very similar to the Trinidad Chambliss. The NCAA is going to appeal to the Oklahoma Supreme Court. I doubt that the Oklahoma Supreme Court is going to take that case. And as of right now, Owen Heineke has the green light to go. So the Sooners are going to return their top two leading tacklers. Then they added Cole Sullivan, a stud from Michigan, that I think Oklahoma would have been happy with Kip Lewis and Cole Sullivan, even if Owen Heineke hadn't been able to come back. But behind right. those guys, it's all freshmen, sophomores, or redshirt sophomores that have only been special teams guys. So having your top two leading tacklers plus Cole Sullivan kind of opens up the possibilities of what they can do as far as bouncing Cole Sullivan outside maybe and letting those three guys handle the load while you got some of those younger guys, a name to watch probably James Nesta if you're really locked in. That's maybe the one that they'd like to pass the baton to in 2027 and beyond. But that's huge, because if there was a post-spring portal, it would have been linebacker that they wanted to add at. When you win that court case, it's like Oklahoma got a post-spring portal addition and a guy that's been there for 3 years, already knows the defense, and was excellent a year ago.
3: A couple important things on the defensive side. Can you stop the run, and do you have some edge rushers or people that can get to the quarterback in various ways? So let's start with the run stoppers, Ryan.
4: Yeah, the big guy that'll help play the run on the interior, Jaden Jackson, Drew Jr. stepping up in at defensive tackle. He's been a stud, especially plugging holes up front. And then David Stone, the local five-star, had gone to IMG but was a Dell City kid. He really emerged and had a breakout season last year. So that's going to be your 1-2 punch on the interior for Oklahoma, and they'll do an excellent job stopping the run as they did a year ago as juniors. Then on the outside, Taylor Wine, the defensive end, who good pass rusher but also really good play in the run. He really emerged last year, especially as R. Mason Thomas had gotten injured in November.
3: Yes.
4: So though you lose R. Mason, the second round pick, to the Chiefs, Taylor Wine stepping in, it's going to just kind of be about who emerges at that other defensive end spot. I think they've got guys that can rush the passer at that other defensive end spot. That's going to be kind of the big question, is do you get an Adepoju Adebowore, who is a former five-star, maybe not the numbers that you would have expected from a five-star guy, but has been okay playing the run specifically. I think that's going to be the thing for Oklahoma. But if Jaden Jackson and David Stone can just kind of gobble up space like they have done, Jaden Jackson specifically just eats double teams alive, that's where Kip Lewis at linebacker, a great penetrator. Owen Heineke showed that as well. It's truly a seven-man game for Oklahoma stopping the run, and I think they're going to be able to replicate that despite some of the losses to the NFL draft.
3: Mm-hmm. And this past happy era, you need some top cornerbacks, cover cornerbacks. Do they have a couple? And of course, the safeties are important, guarding the tight end and supporting the run. So what can Oklahoma expect? Are they looking forward to from that secondary?
4: They've had back-to-back freshman All-Americans at corner. Eli Bowen, 2 years ago, back for his junior season. Cortland Guillory was a sensation last year. Not just that Eli's a smaller guy, more of a technician. Cortland, a little bit bigger body, so it gives Oklahoma that versatility. But Cortland has, he might be the most confident young man I've seen.

0: lost one of the safeties, Robert Spears Jennings, to graduation. So Michael Boganowski is going to step in. He is someone that has rotated in, so I think Oklahoma's confident that he'll be able to step up. Here's the thing that people want to watch. Michael Boganowski is going to step in to be one of the biggest hitters in the SEC. So the consistency is going to be the question. I can tell you without a shadow of a doubt, if he plays 12 games this year and stays healthy, you're going to be able to put together a really, really fun highlight reel, if nothing else. Michael Boganowski is a rocket coming out and trying to take people's heads off.
1: That's great to hear. You have a hitter back there and you have a couple of brothers, because harmony is so important in the secondary. It's not so much the talent sometimes, it's there. Are they on the same page? And that's very, very critical for the secondary. Tight ball games, your kicker. How about the kicker this year for Oklahoma and the punting, of course, in the return game?
0: Yeah, Tate Sandell at kicker. If anyone remembers that Oklahoma-Tennessee game, the kicker with the short shorts because his pants ripped and he had to roll them up.
1: Yes.
0: He's back. He is back. Your Luke Rosa winner returning. He broke every Oklahoma record as far as 50-yard field goals. He was almost automatic. It was crazy. Oklahoma gets to the 35, and with the Mateer injury, they almost kind of shut the offense down and just said, hey, if Tate Sandell could just get within 50, we're probably going to be good. So he's going to be back. Oklahoma's very, very confident in that. The guy they brought in to be the punter last year actually got hurt, and so they were running with their second-string punter, and Grayson Miller, the second-string punter, he was great until he wasn't against Alabama in the college football playoff. If people remember that drop, just ball,
1: that
0: flipped that game. So you've got experience, I guess, if you need a second-string punter, but Jacob Ulrich is supposed to come back in healthy again and be the starting punter this year. And then in the return game, Satania was the guy at punt return. Yep. If he didn't fumble the ball, which happened a couple times, he was excellent in the return game. Kickoffs, it's kind of a question mark, just because under Brent Venables, as aggressive as they've been returning punts, they've not had a lot of kickoff returning. So we'll see. They brought in a running back, Lloyd Avant, who's kind of been an all-purpose guy, has been a kick returner in the past. It's just going to be like, my first question is, are they going to actually green light the kickoff return game? If not, they'll lean on a punt game, which when Isaiah Satania was returning punts, he was in the top 10 in average per return a year ago. So he's a game breaker, and he's a guy that as much as they want to get him the ball on offense, they're more than happy to let Satania go and try to return kicks and flip games. The first Alabama game, that's how that set up Oklahoma's first touchdown, was a great punt return by Satania to take it down to the red zone immediately. They want more of that, certainly, in 2026.
1: Yeah, it seems like the Alabama game was a highlight and a low light, both.
0: Yeah, very much so.
1: Sure was, especially on the road beating them in Tuscaloosa. Are they satisfied with the coaching staff? Any new additions that people should know about to the center program?
0: Yeah, it's been pretty stable for the most part. Brent Venables is now his own defensive coordinator. He stopped worrying about, is someone going to hold that title? So it's Brent calling the defense. They did lose their cornerbacks coach to Buffalo. The Bills came in and took Jay Valai. So they grabbed Lamar Morgan, who came in from Michigan. And then we kind of talked about the two big additions on the offensive side. Jason Witten coming in, and not to speak ill of anybody, but the tight end spot just didn't produce. So it really felt like, I know that this is Jason Witten's first college coaching job, but he did an excellent job as a high school coach. I think that, candidly, it can only be an improvement, but to get someone like Jason Witten, they're expecting big things. And I think Dylan McCullough is going to fit right in along the offensive side of the ball as well at running backs coach. So structurally, no massive changes. Brent Venables has had kind of a rotating door at defensive coordinator. He's had now three different offensive coordinators, but this should be a lot of stability, some nibbles around the edges, but not stuff that I think should be very disruptive. If Oklahoma loses games this year, it's not going to be because the cornerbacks coach, the tight ends coach, or the running backs coach. It'll be other areas. Does Mateer turn the ball over? Things like that. I don't think they're too concerned about the coaching staff as far as that goes.
1: Yeah, sounds like they're pretty stable and have some very good additions. Last minute and a half or so, looking at the schedule, you see that Michigan game and at Georgia as well, right? That's in September, those two.
0: Yeah, we'll find out first half of the season. You got at Michigan, at Georgia, Red River rivalry, which the Michigan game, you know, Kai Whittingham, it'll be interesting. If Oklahoma wants to be for real again this year, they need to go and win that game with the new coaching staff, things like that. I think that test in Athens, good luck. Who wins in Athens that's not named Alabama? You know what I mean? That kind of thing.
1: Yeah,
0: and then the big one around here is Brent Venables has not been great in the Red River rivalry. He's had one really good showing and three total duds. Part of that, he's had an injured quarterback twice. They probably need to come out of that 2-1 in those three big games. And I think Oklahoma fans would say, and you need to win that Texas game always

0: but certainly for Venables to go 2-3 in the Red River rivalry would be huge.
1: They haven't scored a touchdown in a while. Is that correct?
0: Yeah, it's been a couple of years. It's been some boring covers from the Oklahoma side. A lot of, are they going to do anything? Nope. It's been three. Yeah. It will have been three seasons ago. Last time they won, so last time they scored a touchdown. Not good.
1: Hey, Ryan, let folks know where they can find you. And we really appreciate you being on the show. This is the first time, and we'd like to welcome you back again, of course.
0: Absolutely. The website, OklahomaSoonersOnSI.com. If you're around the OKC area, tune on 107.7 The Franchise on from 6 to 10. But the easiest way, just head to my X page, _ Ryan Chapman. Everything OU there. And as we know, softball season is huge in Norman, America, with the SEC tournament rolling. It's about to be a big month for Oklahoma softball.
1: Sure. It looks like Oklahoma is poised to make the playoffs again. That sounds like it. And we, of course, health is a factor as always. But we'd like to thank everyone for listening this week to the AP As We See It. And we'll be back next week with another episode of AP As We See It. Thank you very much.
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4: 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All-time fan of the show. Hey, speaking of which, Chris Vickery, who is easily on the Marty and McGee, like Mount Rushmore of listeners. Y'all all know his pictures. Oh, the best. Well, y'all all know his pictures. We always post to him, sailing that barge up and down the Mississippi River. He started posting pictures a couple days ago, but the Kyle Petty's charity ride, his motorcycle ride, is making its way across the country, and it's a big anniversary year for them. And all of a sudden, Vickery starts sending me pictures of him with Richard Petty and him with Kyle and him with Kenny Wallace and Kenny Schrader and Rick Allen, Justin Hanna, another super fan of the show. And it was awesome. But seeing Chris Vickery, our favorite riverboat captain, with we're talking about Kings, with Richard Petty, the King, that made me very happy.
5: That's fantastic. Yeah, Vickery and Hannah and those guys, they've been fans ever since we were talking about race cars and country music on a little podcast down in a studio downtown, trying to just scratch the surface of what – I mean, we hadn't even scratched the surface of what this thing is now. And – It's the American dream, Marty and McGee, this television show, is the American dream.
4: It is American dream.
5: Like, that's the road.
4: I can't believe it. It was funny. I was at North Carolina. I was in Athens on Wednesday and Chapel Hill on Thursday. And one of your great friends is on the pitching staff.
5: The great Scott Jackson.
4: The great Scott Jackson, who was head coach at Liberty for years. And Scotty and I were talking about the show. And how we talked about him before, and you and I started, I told him the same thing I tell everybody about the show, is I say, literally, man, about once a month, we get done with the show, and I look at Marty, and I go, you think we're going to do another one? And Marty said, we'll see. and we've been doing this show for a minute.
5: It's always kind of a TBD prospect on Saturday at 10:08.
4: Yeah, just depends. But thanks to everybody that listens. But I mean, Chris Vickery and Justin Hanna and Bonnie Bernstein and just the people that have listened to us and supported us, and that's why we want to have Bonnie on the show, is to help support her, because she's got a brand new show out, and we're going to talk.
5: Before she gets on here and hears all this, Bonnie's a legend, man. Like,
4: legend.
5: Bonnie was doing investigative work at ESPN. She was covering every sport as a reporter at ESPN during when I was in college.
4: Yeah, it was in the mid-90s, and I know this because, and this is what I always like to remind Monty, is that I always ask her, who is your favorite ever field producer? And when the Panthers...
5: Did you field produce for Bonnie Bernstein?
4: I did one time. When the Panthers...
5: Unbelievable.
4: The Carolina Panthers made a NFC championship run. Like, they made it to the NFC title game playing at Green Bay. And Bonnie was sent to Charlotte to report on the Panthers as they were getting ready to leave for Green Bay. And I was, NASCAR season was over, and they sent me to, so me and Bonnie Bernstein in a cold, rainy day at what then was Erickson Stadium. And we did a whole report about how the Panthers were getting ready to go deal with the cold conditions.
5: So that must have been Kerry Collins, Tim Biakabatuka.
4: Yeah.
5: Wesley Walls.
4: Yep.
5: Was Mohsin Muhammad there yet at that time?
4: I don't think he was there yet. This would have been Wesley Walls was the stud.
5: Let me tell you about studs. Wesley Walls is one of the greatest all-time studs in the history of studs. He is such a cool kid. He lives here in Charlotte. I see him at events. Yep. He's tight with a couple of buddies of mine who are singers. So Laney and I'll see he and his wife at shows. And he's just the nicest man.
4: Yep. He used to do, you mentioned the late, great Totally NASCAR on Fox Sports Net. And we used to do a thing every single week because Wesley Walls and Sterling Marlin were big buddies.
5: And so, Lord, you need a translator.
4: Well, that's just it. So every week we would have Sterling Marlin at the racetrack do his pick for the Panthers game that weekend. He go, hey, well, I don't know, man. Old Tim Biakabatuka, he's pretty good. And you know, and so
5: course Sterling Marlin,
4: he's pretty good. But Sterling Marlin would do his Panthers pick, and then we would send a camera to the Panthers locker room every week, and Wesley Walls would do his NASCAR race pick that weekend. And it was they kind of make it look like they were having a conversation, even though they actually weren't. But yeah. But Wesley Walls like, hey, well, you all think Warburton, and Sterling Marlin go, well, you know. I think, oh, you're going to go, go, go, go. I'm like, no one at home had any idea what the hell they were talking about, but we did it every week. I love Wesley Walls. But yeah,
5: I always used to wonder how in the world Tommy Baldwin from the, you know, New England and Warburton from South Boston.
4: Yeah.
5: You know, how in the world did they communicate on the radio? It probably took a little while for them to figure it out. I remember when I told Rory McIlroy that I was going to Hollywood, Northern Ireland. I probably said this. I'm probably being redundant. Sorry, y'all. We're getting old. We're probably retelling stories. But
4: that's all right.
5: The first thing Rory said to me was, I can't wait to see how your accent plays over there.
4: Oh, yeah. Well, hey, so
5: my fake accent.
4: Ward Burton and his son Jeb have a podcast now. And a lot of what the podcast is about, the other day, Jeb played for Ward this clip of this stand-up comedian talking about where he grew up in Virginia and all the TV commercials and radio commercials were Ward Burton. And he couldn't pronounce R's. And he said that he's trying to sell Caterpillar and he couldn't pronounce R's. And Ward
5: Caterpillar
4: Burton,
5: dog.
4: Could not stop laughing. But yeah.
5: Ward Burton won the Daytona 500, dude.
4: Yeah, he won the Southern 500 at Darlington. And he was all time good guy. The thing I remember about Ward Burton was we were at Darlington. We were interviewing Kenny Schrader, and Kenny Schrader had a popsicle, and it was a million degrees. You know, it's Labor Day weekend at Darlington, and we're interviewing Kenny Schrader, and he's got a popsicle while he's talking to us. And in the middle of the interview, all of a sudden I hear, Kenny. And Schrader turns around and he goes, what? It's Ward Burton. He goes, where'd you get that sucker at? he said, they got him in the cooler over there, Ward. He goes, well, that's where the hell I'm headed. And he walked off to give him a – it was like live on TV. Where'd you get that sucker at? But, yeah, dude, it was 1997. Was when the Panthers made it to the NFC title game, and I would have been Bonnie Bernstein's field producer.
5: The MB&A Pontiac, man. Oh. That was a badass race car, man. That 22, that thing was bad to the bone. And those Pontiacs back then were so good. They looked so good. They had that drop nose, man. It looked mean as hell.
4: And that drop
5: I love those cars.
4: Wider is better, son. Let's remember that.
5: Wider is better.
4: And Kyle Pitt, Bonnie Bernstein, straight ahead.
6: We'll be right
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18: Hello there, I'm Mark Robbins. Let's talk about some hot, hot teams, some hot ball clubs. 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
19: 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Thousands made their way into Xfinity Mobile Arena. They saw the Knicks trail by 12 early. And as the horn sounds, the Knicks win it 108-94 over Philadelphia. And New York has a stronghold on this second round series, leading the Sixers 3-0.
18: 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Oklahoma City taking on the Lakers in L.A. 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
6: Hey, this is Rich Eisen. 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
1: That Knicks Sixers game was great last night, man.
0: Oh, man. Hey, and how about your boy Wimby? You see this deal?
1: Oh, man. That dude is
0: unbelievable.
1: We say this all the time, okay? It's so hard to live up to the chosen one expectation.
0: Yep.
1: And my word, he is an alien. I mean, the physical gifts and the dominance. He's so fun to watch. I enjoy watching that team so much. Also, shout out San Antonio Spurs for putting the old school 90s graphics on the court, because yes, that looks so cool.
0: So cool.
1: And but yeah, man, Laney and I were watching that Sixers Knicks game last night in a bar, having a couple cold ones. And man, I love watching the Knicks. I know that that's going to make some people like, what? But Jalen Brunson, just an unbelievable motor. They got guys on that team with motors. And the way they extend their defense is so disruptive. They're a fun team to watch. I enjoy watching the Knicks. Don't tell Stephen A.
0: No, I was going to say, we were been talking about Stephen A. the last couple of weeks about race car drivers, and now we're promoting his team. So Wimby last night had 35 points, 15 rebounds, and 5 blocks, and that has only he joined Shaquille O'Neal, who did it 3 times. Kareem Abdul-Jabbar did it twice, and Hakeem Olajuwon. The only
1: Good
0: players in the history of the NBA playoffs have done that before. And what's cool is that Wimby spent the summer, like, kind of camped out with Hakeem Olajuwon, like, working. Because Hakeem Olajuwon, to me, we grew up, talking about the Knicks, we grew up in kind of the golden age. I mean, we're not old enough to remember Wilt versus Russell, Bill Russell. But we did see Hakeem Olajuwon versus Patrick Ewing, and David Robinson was in there, and when we caught Kareem Abdul-Jabbar and all that stuff, but Hakeem Olajuwon in the paint is still one of the most beautiful things I've ever seen in my life. He put up
1: the dream shake.
0: It was the greatest. And
1: he was so skilled.
0: Yep.
1: I mean, the 93-94 Houston Rockets. That just completely unguardable. Quite literally, he could do whatever he wanted to do, whenever he wanted to do it. And they were so fun to watch. That era, now, again, we're dating ourselves. But when MJ went to play baseball, the Rockets were pretty unstoppable.
0: Yeah, but Olajuwon, I just remember Hakeem, like Patrick Ewing was a traditional center. And then you had Hakeem Olajuwon, and then you had David Robinson, who ran the floor like a point guard. And I love the contrast of the
1: Tim
0: big guys
1: Duncan
0: in all those years. Tim Duncan came along, yeah, but Wimby kind of, how amazing would it be? And you were in San Antonio when Wimby was drafted and all that. But can you imagine going to like a gym and just watching Wimby and Hakeem Olajuwon working out? I'd pay money for that.
1: So would I. I mean, and if Wimby could, and he's on, what is he, 19 years old or something?
0: Yep.
1: 20 years old. I mean, if he keeps doing that, and I'm sure he will, if he incorporates some of that, like when Dream did that, the Dream shake fadeaway, turnaround fadeaway, it is unguardable. And if Wimby gets that in his arsenal, it's already lights out, but buddy, put him to bed.
0: Well, he did it last night. I know late in the game, I don't have it from him. I think the stat was like of the 29 or 30 points that San Antonio scored in the fourth quarter, Wimby either scored or assisted on like 20 of them, whatever.
1: Yeah, he accounted for 80% of it.
0: But he put the Olajuwon spinning fadeaway on Rudy Gobert, who, by the way, defensive player of the year half a dozen times or whatever. But he, when he did that spinning fadeaway, I literally, because, you know, I was in the house by myself last night. I jumped up and was like, there's the dream. I mean, that was it. So, anyhow, it's just fun to watch. And, oh, by the way, LeBron continues to turn back the hands of time. Other than that, what do you want?
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1: Hello there. I'm Mark Robbins. Major League Baseball from Friday. Boy, no team is hotter than the Chicago Cubs, picking up a 10th straight win, 7-1, over the Texas Rangers. Now, in Milwaukee, the Brewers' Jacob Mizorowski hit 103 on the radar gun 10 times against the Yankees. That's tough to hit.
0: Mizorowski kicks and throws on 1-2. Strike and not swinging. Fastball at 102. That's 10 Ks for Miz. What an impressive night so far for Mizorowski.
1: That call on WTMJ, Mizorowski had 11 strikeouts as the Brewers shut out the Yankees 6-0. Major League Baseball today right here on ESPN Radio. It's the Astros and the Reds from Cincinnati. Coverage beginning at 3:30 p.m. Eastern. The Reds trying to snap an 8-game losing streak. Over to basketball, the NBA playoffs on Friday. The Knicks beat the Sixers to take a 3-0 lead in that series. Spurs knocked off Minnesota 115-108. Now have a 2-1 series lead there. Playoffs continuing here on ESPN Radio later on today. Oklahoma City taking on the LA Lakers. Game 3, 6:30 Eastern. For the coverage here on radio, the tip at 8:30 Eastern, also on ABC TV. On the ice in the NHL Friday, Montreal takes Game 2 to even its series with the Sabres, winning in Buffalo 5-1. Mitch Marner with a hat trick for Vegas. Golden Knights beat the Anaheim Ducks 6-2 and now lead that series 2-1.
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0: studio coverage. Emmett begins at 12:30, which is an edition of WNBA Countdown presented by Google Pixel. The opening game, Dallas Wings and Indiana Fever at 1 from Gainbridge Fieldhouse. Ryan Rucco, Naismith Memorial Basketball Hall of Famer Rebecca Lobo and Holly Rowe will call the action. 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Storm, who called the first WNBA game in 1997, joins ESPN's 30th season coverage and will contribute to ESPN's WNBA coverage throughout the season. 888-SAY-ESPN, the number if you want to jump in with us. 888-729-3776. More of your calls and more NBA playoff talk is next on Hammer and Emmett.
1: Of Unsportsmanlike with Chris Canty, Michelle Spellman, and me, Evan Cohen. 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

0: and winners with Mark Zeno momentarily. Emmett, in the meantime, I got to tell, I mean, look, Knicks fans are great fans. I'd never take anything away from them. I did not expect them to invade Philadelphia
1: the way they did last night.
0: Okay, so what do you think happened there? Do you think that was the Knicks played well, so it looked and sounded like there were a lot of Knicks fans there? Or do you think Sixer fans sold their tickets and

0: like hell. And when you get too tired to fight, let somebody else fight for you.
1: Because of all the donations, mine is one of the lives that's been saved.
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0: And it's 1-0. Zane, when he signed with Alabama, one of the top prospects out of the state of Texas, and also had opportunities for pro ball even coming out of high school. Now 1-0 to Scobie. And the pitch. Swing and a miss for a strike, and the count evens to 1-1. You think of Texas, you think of great high school baseball, and Adams rated as the number one left-handed pitcher when he signed with Alabama coming out of high school. Runner goes, pitch swung on and missed. Here's a throw by Plattner to second. Tagged by Williamson, safe the call. Uhas swiping the base. First stolen bag for Uhas. He's in scoring position with two gone. 3-1, South Carolina leading Alabama, going in front this inning thanks to a three-run homer by Jake Randolph. Now Adams steps off the rubber after just getting ready to go. Time call. Uhas at second with two gone. The 1-2. Breaking ball is hit to center, running in Bryce Fowler, goes into a dive, can't make the catch. The ball rolls behind him, goes to the warning track. Uhas scores on his way to third base will be Scobie. He's there with an RBI triple, 4-1 South Carolina. Bryce did everything he could in center field to try and make a spectacular diving catch, but could not come up with the baseball as he dove in towards the infield, and once he made the dive, that ball had nowhere to go but back to the backstop in center field. Scobie, an RBI triple, his first triple of the year, and this has been a four-run bottom of the second as Alabama will get the bullpen going. Right-hander and a left-hander both getting loose. Crimson Tide trailing 4-1 in this bottom of the second. Now it's Tyler Bach to the plate. Adams had a 1-2-3 first inning. A pair of strikeouts really cruised to start this game. Now the first pitch swinging, that's hit foul by Tyler Bach for a strike. 4-1 South Carolina. Runner at third, Scobie with two outs. And the 0-1. Curveball snaps in for a strike, lower inside corner, and it's nothing and two. Four-one Gamecocks lead. And the 0-2. Skips into home plate to Will Plattner. And the count's at 2-2. Plattner using the black chest protector like a hockey goalie, just keeping body in front of him, the ball in front of him. Last four games for South Carolina, only seven runs. It's been a six-game losing streak for the Gamecocks, but here in this bottom of the second, they've put together four runs, all with two outs. The 1-2. Swing and a missed strike three, and the inning is over. But four runs score, and as we move to the third, it's now South Carolina with a 4-1 lead against Alabama. It's the Crimson Tide Sports Network from Learfield.
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0: with LeBron available. That's a swing and a miss on a low fastball. 1-1 to Lezama. 0-for-2 of the walk in this game and a run scored. 1-1. And the pitch. Swing and a slow bouncing ball to first. Fielded cleanly by Vaughn. He calls off Heiberger, makes the play himself, and the inning is over. Couple of scoreless innings by Matty Ice. Matthew Heiberger out of the Crimson Tide bullpen. Now let's go to the ninth. Alabama with a 9-5 advantage at South Carolina. 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
0: 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Riley Goodman will take over on the mound for USC. Right-hander going through his warm-up tosses. He stands at 6'2", 204 pounds, a freshman from Memphis, Tennessee. For Goodman this year, 0-3, 9.68 ERA. That's in 10 games, 6 starts, 17 and two-thirds innings, giving up 24 runs on 23 hits, 17 walks, 19 strikeouts. Batters against him hitting 307 is Monty Lee and his pitching coach Terry Rooney really starting to run out of pitchers in the Carolina bullpen. Been a rough year on the mound, rough year at the plate, and this is a rough stretch for Carolina. So they have lost 6 games in a row, got swept last weekend in Baton Rouge against LSU. And on the verge of losing this series and in danger with a loss tomorrow, obviously Alabama would get the sweep here. We'd love to see it. Here is Jason Torres, first man to the plate, followed by Luke Vaughn and Brennan Holtz. Torres will be first for Alabama. A walk earlier in a run scored. He's overall 0-for-3. Now righty on righty in the first pitch. Torres takes low for a ball, and it's 1-0, a fastball at 95. Turned in by Riley Goodman. Redshirt last season for Goodman. Here's the 1-0 pitch. Swing and a miss. Elevated fastball at 95. Ball and a strike to Jason Torres. Torres, 2 strikeouts as part of his day. Also hit the ball hard to first base in the 5th inning, caught by Craddock. 1-1. Swing and a bouncing ball going up the middle. Shortstop ranging over. Scobie has it at the second base bag and throws on to first to set down Torres. That's how the ninth inning starts for Alabama. See the Crimson Tide want to do on the mound in the bottom of the ninth. Hagan Banks and Ashton Crowther both have been lightly warming up for Alabama. Matthew Heiberger getting through the last 2 innings in scoreless fashion despite few Gamecocks getting on base. 9-5 Alabama leads top of the ninth. There is Vaughn, who's been 0-for-4 after his 2-homer game last night. First pitch on the way. Low for a ball. It's been the one spot of the order Alabama hasn't gotten production. 5-7 hitless games for Torres, Vaughn, and then Brennan Holtz, who's waiting on deck.

0: One and no the count and the pitch. Swing, and that's chopped down to the Crimson Tide dugout. Ball and a strike to Luke Vaughn. Final game tomorrow at 12:30 Central Time. Our radio coverage will start at 12:15. One ball, one strike to Vaughn, and the pitch. High for a ball. Fastball 95 by Goodman, missing to make it two balls and one strike. Miles Upchurch, we know, will get the ball for Alabama. 6-3 in his freshman campaign with a 3.66 ERA. Now the 2-1. Low and outside. Fastball missing to make it three balls and a strike to Luke Vaughn. And then for Carolina, they'll have to wait and see. Starter listed as to be announced for tomorrow. But as I mentioned, they're starting to run out of some of their good depth on the mound, both with starters or relievers. 3-1 and the pitch. Swing, and it's popped up. Foul territory and out of play. Three and two on Vaughn. And the pitch. Called third strike. Fastball 95 had good movement going from left to right. And Vaughn strikes out looking for out number two. Brennan Holt next to the plate. And the first pitch is swung on and popped foul. Reached on an error back in the fifth inning. Originally was ruled a base hit, but it's been changed up here in the press box after, I'm sure, tense negotiations. Gamecocks committing one error in this ballgame. Now the 0-1 pitch. It fell. And that makes it nothing and two to Brennan Holtz. Gamecocks in the bottom of the ninth will have 8-9-1 in the order due up. Randolph, Uhas, and then Scobie. Outside of their four-run second inning, only one run by the Gamecocks today against Alabama pitching. Bases clean, two gone here, the 0-2. Holt swings and misses strike three, a fastball 96, and the inning is over. Nothing doing for Alabama in the top of the ninth, but how about something in the bottom of the ninth? We will see Alabama take the field. We'll see who takes over on the mound. To be determined, we will start this bottom of the ninth inning with Alabama leading 9-5. This is Crimson Tide Sports Network from Learfield.
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0: Bottom of the ninth, Alabama needing three more outs for a series win against South Carolina, and they will trust those final three outs to right-hander Hagen Banks. Pitching change presented by Coca-Cola. It is Banks taking over on the mound. The righty standing at 6'4", 210 pounds, the redshirt senior out of Plainville, Georgia. This season, he's been the closer, 6 of the 11 saves courtesy of Hagen Banks. This is not a save situation with Alabama up 9-5. for Banks this season. 1-0, a 2.50 ERA in his 14 games in relief. 18 innings of work, 22 strikeouts compared to only 4 walks. Batters against him hitting .225. Before Banks starts this bottom of the ninth, let's pause 10 seconds for station ID. 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
0: Bottom of the ninth here inside the Alabama Credit Union broadcast booth. Feel good about your money. Roger Hoover with you at Founders Park on this Saturday afternoon as Alabama tries to close out this series win with Banks on the mound and set up the potential tomorrow for a sweep with one more victory. Miles Upchurch getting the ball tomorrow. Right now, it's Hagan Banks facing Jake Randolph, Luke Uhas, KJ Scobie, 8-9-1 in the batting order due up for the Garnet and Black. Righty on righty. Here's Randolph at the plate and the first pitch. Fastball. There's a strike. 92 on the heater by Hagan Banks, low and outside. Randolph, the biggest hit of the game for Carolina. A go-ahead three-run homer in the second. Made it 3-1 Gamecocks. Now the 0-1 pitch. High. There's a strike. Nothing and two. Upper part of the strike zone. As Banks has worked the lower outside corner, now the upper outside corner. Strike two on Randolph. Alabama roared back after being down 4-1. Three straight innings of multi-run homers. Pitch. Low and outside, one and two. Game-tying three-run shot in the fourth inning by JoJo Williamson. A go-ahead three-run homer in the fifth by John Lim. Then Will Plattner bringing in the last two runs in the sixth inning on a home run to left field. 1-2. Low and outside on the fastball evens things up. 2-2. So a good game with some power for a Crimson Tide lineup without Justin LeBron for the first time this season. Still shaken up after the collision yesterday at first base. 2-2 and the pitch. Swing and that's fouled back. 2-2. And especially good that Alabama was able to overcome Brady Neal being taken out of this ballgame in the second inning, dealing with this discomfort after a foul tip in the first inning. 2-2 on Randolph. And the pitch. High for a ball. Fastball 93 makes it a full count, 3-2. Full count on Randolph from Hagan Banks leading off the ninth inning. Payoff pitch. Just low for ball. Hagan Banks taps his hat. I think he's getting practice for what's coming up in 2 weeks for the SEC tournament with the automatic balls and strikes. Automated balls and strikes. Here is Uhas to the plate. Leadoff walk to Randolph. Alabama protecting a four-run lead here in the ninth. .95 Crimson Tide. Here's Uhas at the plate with Randolph at first, nobody out. Righty on righty and the pitch. Low and outside for a ball and a fastball 91. Crowder's still warming up if needed in the Crimson Tide bullpen, especially if it's Tyler Bach, who's currently in the hole, a lefty hitter. If he's to the plate with some men on base, could see that move. 1-0 and the pitch. Fastball pings the lower inside corner, 1-1. 9-5 advantage for Alabama. Trying to pick up a win to improve to 15-11 in the SEC. 1-1 the count. And the pitch. Check swing. Did he go? No. 2-1 the count. Again, wins are just so critical. You want to win the game in front of you first and foremost. You want to build up that resume for the NCAA tournament, trying to host. Here's the 2-1. Here's a swing, and that's popped high and fell and out of play. And then, you know, for the SEC tournament, you know everyone's going to go. But for Alabama, chance at a first-round bye. If things stay like they are, Alabama would be the number 6 seed for the tournament. But the top 4 seeds get a double bye. Alabama would love to be in that spot. 2 weeks in Hoover, and they're just on the outside looking into the moment, but it's in striking distance. 2-2 is swung on, a fly ball going deep to right. Steele backing up on it, has to play it off the top of the wall for a base hit. To third base, Randolph, it's a double by Juhas. That was just off the yellow tape, it looked like, in right field of the top of the wall. Carolina wants to challenge. So Carolina will challenge the call of no home run. There's yellow tape at the top of the wall, and then there's a garnet fence where fans are leaning up against it. And now everybody will take a look at either the video board or a TV monitor like us in the booth, seeing whether or not that ball, which hit off the top and came back in, whether it cleared the yellow part of the wall and went over for a home run or not. So that was a crew chief challenge about the home run. South Carolina did not challenge it, so Eric Gauthier corrected that part. Jason Jackson will come out and speak with Hagan Banks. And again, the ball in play, so it is that double by Juhas. That puts runners at second and third, nobody out. And Jason Jackson coming out to speak with Hagan Banks. KJ Scobie will be due up next. Only a four-run lead for Alabama as Hagan Banks tries to get the final outs of this ball game. Pat on the back from Coach Jackson wearing the gray jacket to Hagan Banks on the mound. Now the meeting on the mound is over. Hagan Banks left alone, ready to face KJ Scobie. With two in scoring position, Randolph at third, Juhas at second. Two of the five seniors in the lineup today for South Carolina doing some good work in this inning as the Gamecocks try and rally on senior day. Alabama trying to spoil the party. 9-5, Crimson Tide leaning bottom of the ninth. Righty on righty, it's Banks looking at third, looking to the plate, pitching. And missing low and outside with a fastball for ball one. Hagan, so far his control has been interesting. 13 pitches, only 6 strikes. A walk started the inning to Randolph, followed by the Juhas double. 9-5, Alabama leads bottom of the ninth. 1-0 pitch. Low, and this skips away from Plattner to his right, but he quickly slides on the turf, picks up the baseball with the runners staying where they are. 2-0, the count to Scobie as Banks still fights for his control. Two and 0 to Scobie. Banks set at the belt. Now the chest, looks at third, and the pitch. In there for a strike. Fastball in the inner half at 90 miles per hour makes it 2-1 to Scobie. Bach, a lefty batter, waits on deck. And again, the Crimson Tide have a lefty in the bullpen. Ashton Crowther, a former South Carolina Gamecock. 2-1 pitch. Swing and a foul tip off the catching mask of Will Plattner. And the count 2-2. Randolph at third, Juhas at second, no one at first with nobody out. 2-2. Check swing, just off the plate. 3-2. Not a bad pitch at all by Hagan, but didn't get the strike call. Now full count, 3-2. Full count on Scobie. Two in scoring position, no one out. Payoff pitch. Swing and a bouncing ball foul. Third base side. Do it again with the count 3-2. Banks ready to go. 3-2. The pitch. Swing, and this is lifted high and deep to center field. Fowler backing up on it. Onto the warning track. He'll make the catch for the out. Both runners will tag. Randolph scores from third. It is a sacrifice fly by Scobie to make it a 9-6 game, bottom of the ninth. Alabama still the three-run advantage. Gamecocks scoring Randolph from third, moving Juhas to third base, and sack fly by Scobie driving in his second run of the day. Now it's Tyler Bach, lefty hitter to the plate. Banks getting the first out as a run scores. 9-6, Alabama leads bottom of the ninth. Banks looks at third and the pitch. Bach takes a strike. Slider just floated over the outside half of the plate. The 0-1. Fouled back. Nothing in two on Bach. Banks trying to get a second out while keeping the runner at third base, Juhas. 9-6, Alabama leads in the bottom of the ninth, trying to win this series at South Carolina in game two. The 0-2. Fouled away on a breaking ball. Bach stays alive. He's 1-for-3 in this game, doubled back in the fifth inning for Carolina. Now the 0-2. Outside for a ball. 1-2 on Tyler Bach. Banks staring at third base. Now looks to the plate. The 1-2. Breaking ball high. 2-2. Two and two to Tyler Bach. The pitch. Swing and a miss. Strike three. A fastball at 91 from Hagen Banks. He gets the second out and maintains Alabama's three-run advantage. Now Talmadge LeCroy on his senior day, probably for the second time, already has a graduate degree from South Carolina, undergraduate, and then completed his master's yesterday. Righty on righty. Hagen Banks looks to the plate, delivers, and spins in a strike on a slider lower outside corner. LeCroy didn't like the call as he glared back to home plate umpire Ryan Broussard. Even if he homers, Alabama would have a one-run lead. 9-6 is our score. Only man aboard, Juhas at third. The 0-1. Swing and a miss, strike two. Fastball at 92. One more like that from Hagen Banks. Crimson Tide will have the series. 9-6 Alabama, bottom of the ninth. Juhas at third with two gone. And Banks in front of LeCroy, 0-2. The pitch. Fouled away. Do it again with a count nothing and two. Hagen Banks is ready, ahead in the count, 0-2. His pitch. Fouled away again by LeCroy. We'll do it again with a count, nothing and two. To the Gamecock catcher waiting on deck, their cleanup batter, Dawson Harmon. LeCroy 0-for-4 in this game. A look at third. Banks looks to the plate, the 0-2. Reach for a fly ball going into right, running in a few steps, steal. He'll wait. He'll catch, and this game is over. And Alabama's won the series at South Carolina by taking the first two games. Today's final score on this Saturday afternoon at Founders Park, Alabama 9, South Carolina 6. Deep breath for Hagen Banks and everyone in crimson and white as Alabama has an opportunity to sweep the Gamecocks tomorrow. Alabama improving to 15-11 in the SEC with today's win. Again, the final score, Alabama 9, South Carolina 6. We will step aside and be back with the Bama Baseball postgame show in a moment. This is Crimson Tide Sports Network from Learfield.
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10: He swings and crushes it. High, deep right field. This is well back, and this is gone. JoJo Williamson with his first collegiate home run. A game-tying three-run shot to right. And in the top of the fourth, it's Alabama tying the game at four with South Carolina.
0: Frisco with a count full. Payoff pitch.
10: Breaking ball is crushed. High, deep right field. Goodbye. John Lim with a three-run homer to right. And now on the top of the fifth, it's Alabama with a 7-4 lead at South Carolina.
0: Great work in the middle of the game for the Crimson Tide of the plate as Alabama really powers its way to a series win at South Carolina with today's final score, the Crimson Tide 9 and the Gamecocks 6. Roger Hoover, glad to welcome you to the Bama Baseball postgame show as we take a look at the final box score. 9 runs, 14 hits, no errors, 7 men left on base for Alabama. Crimson Tide were 3-for-6 at the plate with men in scoring position. Meanwhile, for Carolina, 6 runs, 9 hits, 1 error, 6 men left on base, and Carolina was 2-for-10, batting with men in scoring position. Winning pitcher Zane Adams improves to 6-3 on the season, allowed 4 runs in the second inning, but otherwise was very sharp on the mound in today's game. The loss went to Carolina starter Brandon Stone. He drops to 5-4. Time of the game was 3 hours, 8 minutes, played in front of 6,308 fans in South Carolina. Again, the final score, Alabama 9, South Carolina 6. We'll be back with the head coach of the Crimson Tide, Rob Vaughn, next. 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
0: And the pitch. He swings and launches high and deep left field. Lezama will watch it go for a home run. Will Plattner with a two-run shot to left. And in the top of the sixth inning, it's now Alabama 9, South Carolina 4. A look at third. Banks looks to the plate. The 0-2. Reach for a fly ball going into right, running in a few steps, steal. He'll wait. He'll catch, and this game is over. And Alabama's won the series at South Carolina by taking the first two games. Today's final score on this Saturday afternoon at Founders Park, Alabama 9, South Carolina 6. Indeed, Alabama's series win against the Gamecocks as we welcome back to Columbia. Roger Hoover now pleased to be joined by the head coach of the Crimson Tide, Rob Vaughn. And Coach, Roll Tide, a series win already for your guys. What was the difference today? I imagine some of the mid-inning power, but also a great start from Zane Adams on the mound.
15: Yeah, you know, Zane gave us everything we needed right there. He wasn't as sharp as normal. You know, he didn't command the heater great, but just does what Zane does, man. Like, yeah, I don't know how many times I've said that, not his best stuff, and he's get you through the six. You know, that's what elite arms do. And did a good job executing pitches when he need to. Obviously, gives up the four spot. Guy took a good swing on a curveball, and then obviously Bryce sells out for a play, and they end up getting that triple there. But man, just a good job by Xander setting the tone. Good job by Maddie and Panksy, both kind of bending but not breaking right there. And then just a great job by the offense. You know, you just – it's kind of one of those next man up things, right? Like JoJo gets the start today, and – arguably takes the biggest swing of the day, right? Gets a changeup and ties the game up when they had some momentum. Just a huge swing, and he followed that up, I guess, first about with a hit-by-pitch, followed up with another single, played good defense. Will Plattner kind of, we talked about it, you never know when your number's going to be called, and obviously Brady comes out of the game, Platt goes in. I thought not only did Platt do a really good job by taking some big swings at the plate, I think he had three hits today, including that homer, but did a really good job behind the plate, too, for a guy that, man, he hadn't caught a lot this year, and I thought he was outstanding on both sides of the ball today. So really good stuff there from those guys. Good win. Now we got to get rested, recovered, and come back down and finish the weekend tomorrow.
0: Yeah, rest and recovery, especially for two guys, Justin LeBron, who was unavailable for today's ball game, and then Brady Neal had to leave this ball game with injury as well. What can you tell us about how those guys are feeling and what it may look like for them tomorrow?
15: Yeah, you know, Justin was really trending in a pretty good direction. Felt good last night, felt good this morning. And then we got up and got moving around and just wasn't feeling great once he got out here and started moving around. So he's going to be in obviously the concussion protocol, so he will be unavailable for tomorrow. Same thing with Brady. You know, Brady took that foul ball off the mask and kind of felt fine immediately after, but kind of the longer it went, the more that stuff started settling in. So he's kind of in the same boat. So both guys obviously will not be available tomorrow either. So got to do a good job with the guys that are, and guys like JoJo, guys like Platt stepping up and being ready to go like they did today.
0: And also John Lim had that go-ahead shot for you in the fifth inning. Just as he continued to kind of be the player you saw coming out of Southern Illinois and you saw do great work against your pitchers in the fall too.
15: Yeah, probably that and more. You know, Johnny's done a lot for us this year. He's caught a ton of games for us. Has also taken some huge swings. You know, he didn't have a ton of quality at bats per se today, but man, none bigger than that two strike hanging breaking ball he runs out of the yard, and just a great swing in a big spot to give us every ounce of momentum in that game. So really big swing out of him. Obviously his mom and dad are here from Australia right now, so really cool that they're here to be able to kind of celebrate that with him.
0: Absolutely, great moment. Well, Coach, thank you for your time. All the best as we'll talk to you tomorrow, trying to go for the sweep here in Columbia. Roll Tide.
15: Yeah, appreciate you. Roll Tide.
0: That's head coach of the Crimson Tide, Rob Vaughn. His comments always presented to us post-game by CBNS Bank. CBNS Bank, proud to sponsor Alabama baseball and even prouder to take the field with you. Being a team player has been part of the CBNS Bank culture since 1906. Roll Tide. And Roll Tide to this win, 9-6 final score here in Columbia. And as we mentioned with Coach Vaughn, Alabama will try and go for a sweep tomorrow. 12:30 Central will be the first pitch time. Our radio coverage at 12:15 with Miles Upchurch on the mound for Alabama. We'll see who the Gamecocks announce as their starter coming up in tomorrow's ball game to close out this three-game series. And then after that, the Crimson Tide will be done on the road. And it's time at Sewell Thomas Stadium next week for Alabama against Ole Miss Thursday to Saturday. That's what's on tap. 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It's going to do it for our coverage today of Crimson Tide Baseball. The Vice President and General Manager of the Crimson Tide Sports Network is Jim Carabin. Our game was produced back at our Learfield studios by Jerry Kelly and Blaze Gilzo. For everybody with the University of Alabama Baseball Program and the Crimson Tide Sports Network, this is Roger Hoover saying thank you for listening this afternoon as Alabama wins the series against South Carolina with today's 9-6 final score. We'll go for the sweep coming up tomorrow. Until next time, have a safe rest of your Saturday. So long and roll Tide.
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1: Okay, okay. Like, but does the F-117 Nighthawk ring any bells from Desert Storm or the TR-3B, the black triangle?
21: Yeah. I remember the stealth, and I remember this, but yeah. Nothing moved like that did. Aircraft we had back then don't move in 45-degree angles. Sorry.
1: Same. Aircraft we have now still doesn't make some of those sudden stops. But I appreciate it. Thank you for your service, Brian. Thank you for sharing that. Dude, I've had goosebumps for 45 minutes as we've been talking about this.
22: Yeah.
1: It's a million degrees in this studio.
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0: in the championship game of the SEC tournament. Along with studio engineer Daniel Kvist and my broadcast partner Gray Robertson, I am Tom Canterbury, and you are listening to Alabama Softball on the Crimson Tide Sports Network, presented by T-Mobile. Alabama Athletics would like to thank T-Mobile for being the presenting sponsor of Alabama Softball. Thank you, T-Mobile, for your continued support of the Crimson Tide. Gray, Alabama is back in the championship game for the first time since 2021. What does the Tide need to do today to bring home that trophy?
1: Well, first off, shout out to our friends at T-Mobile, who have also brought you the millions of blankets that are out on the berm here in Lexington. You know, Tom, I think for Alabama, one of the biggest things today is to handle the moment and meet it. This is obviously a very, very exciting opportunity to win a trophy, to, you know, have your name on something, to really stake your claim for the number one overall seed, to earn it. I think Alabama's got it, but you can leave no doubt with a victory today. But you're going to face more pressurized situations even than this if you want to accomplish the goals that I think are realistic for this team. And today is a great chance to show how you can handle a pressurized situation against a very, very good Texas team who's starting to find their footing again after kind of an off April.
0: And the story of this tournament so far has been the long ball and has been the offense, and Alabama has certainly provided their share of that. But Alabama is the team that has also done extremely well in the circle with complete game victories by both Jocelyn Brisky and Vic Moten in the first two games.
1: Yeah, I'm not sure which to be prouder of, honestly, because you look at a pitcher like Jocelyn Brisky, who came in with, frankly, not a great SEC tournament record, but she really handled the stage well against Arkansas, a team seeing her for a third time this year. And then Vic Moten, man, I mean, it's rare to see a freshman put it together and be as clutch as she was, even though, as Coach Murphy's about to say, she had her C game. I think that's a little harsh. I'd say probably B-minus game, because it was moving. Problem was, it was moving a little too much at times. But when she needed a strike, when she needed the big pitch, she found it. She proved something to this coaching staff. And then on the offensive side, for me, it's just the pass the baton mentality, and it really started in this tournament with Auburn. That very first day against Missouri, where all of a sudden you look and it's a four spot. Yeah. And when teams have won games in this event this week, it's been because not just one long ball, but because a couple people get on to set up that killer long ball, that uppercut that knocks you out. And Alabama certainly has been able to do that through two games so far, and frankly, so has Texas.
0: It's a heavyweight matchup between Alabama and Texas, and we have a heavyweight matchup as far as the SEC Pitcher of the Year, Jocelyn Brisky, against the SEC Player of the Year, Katie Stewart.
1: Fire me up. I mean, what Brisky has done this year, again, you know, we've documented it well from start to finish. I am very impressed, and we'll see how she's able to adjust against probably the one SEC team she didn't fare well against. I mean, you look in the SEC, in the Texas series, Brisky had a 6.39 ERA and only went 7 2/3. Texas was on her. They picked her a couple times. And so they've got to make sure that they, as in Lance McMahon and Jocelyn Brisky, that they're securing the plan and executing very, very well. And on the flip side, if you listen to the podcast, you know my love for Katie Stewart. She's got the best swing in the country. She's got the smoothest home run stroke. She can hit it a mile. She does occasionally chase out of her shoes on changeups. So I would expect we'll see a heavy dose, but I mean, nothing more made for TV than Pitcher of the Year versus Player of the Year. Oh, and by the way, you've got Tegan Kavan on the other side facing this Alabama offense, which is loaded with talent.
0: We saw this in the regular season. Texas won game one, and Alabama bounced back to win the next two games, including seeing Tegan Kavan a second time and really handling her after Kavan was really good in game one.
1: Yeah, I think the biggest thing, you know, again, Coach Murphy's going to talk about who can get to the starter first. I'll take it a step further. Who can hit the mistakes? Because Tegan Kavan was cruising last night against Georgia, made a couple mistakes, and Georgia hit it out, and all of a sudden we're looking up, and we're thinking maybe we're playing the dogs today.
0: Right.
1: It was a great fight by Texas to get to this game. And Jocelyn Brisky, when she makes a mistake, like she did a couple times in the Texas series, Katie Stewart, Reese Atwood, Vivi Martinez, they made her pay. Which offense can capitalize on the mistakes, and which pitcher can minimize the devastating mistakes? I always say it. I want to see it in the dirt. I want to see it to the backstop. If you're going to make a mistake, do not miss it over the middle, especially against these two teams. If you do that, it's leaving the park.
0: When we get back, we'll hear from Alabama head coach Patrick Murphy as he previews today's matchup. Our pregame visit with Coach Murphy is presented by CBNS Bank. CBNS Bank is proud to sponsor Alabama softball and even prouder to take the field with you. 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Roll Tide! That's next as the Alabama softball pregame report continues here on the Crimson Tide Sports Network from Learfield.
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0: 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And Coach, your thoughts from a really good win over Florida yesterday in the semifinals, a 9-1, five-inning victory.
1: Well, I thought our offense was incredible with 13 hits and just constant pressure. Our base running was really good. I thought we played good team defense. And, you know, for Vic to have about a C game and still win 9-1, it was, hey, we'll take that any day. You know, she made the pitches when she needed to. They stranded 10 or 9 runners, or she stranded 10 or 9. And, you know, it's one of those games where there's a little nerves maybe. But it was a really great win for us. Another top five RPI win, which is unbelievable. And I'm happy to be playing again.
0: Vic having that start where it was a little tough to find the strike zone to start off with, but was able to fight through a lot of adversity. What does it say for her as a freshman in her first postseason start to be able to come out and do that?
1: Well, you know, the first time out, she motioned to Lance to come out and talk to her.
0: Yeah.
1: Something mechanical. And then the second one was I went out and just reassured her that she has done this before. You know, Georgia Tech was a prime example, and she's shown us that she's gritty, she's resilient, and for a pitcher, if you have those two qualities, you can win. You know, and she's got great stuff, so that's the other big part of it. But when she can get out of her mind and just say, you know, present focus, whatever the batter is, whoever it is, whatever the situation is, she's as good as anybody, you know. And she made, you know, to me, one of the key innings was when they went 1-2-3 after we scored, and they had three good hitters up to bat as well, and that was almost the ball game to me.
0: We've seen the return here the last couple games of the SEC tournament, the return of the crooked number in innings for your offensively, and a lot of that has been started again now by the bottom of the order, somebody like Ambry Taylor, who has had a great week at the tournament for you.
1: Yeah, 3-for-4 yesterday, and then add on Jenna Young in the leadoff. She was terrific too, 3-for-4. So between the two of them, that was a great night for offensive softball. But Audrey contributed, Brooke Wells, Lex. I mean, a lot of people did. So it was fun to watch from the third base box for sure.
0: And I'm sure that helps as well when you're Vic Moten and you're getting out of those jams game inning after inning for your offense to pick you up in those situations.
1: Yeah, exactly. And I said, you know, after, you know, the little struggle, let's put some runs up so she can relax, you know. And that's one of the bigger things with a game like this. Big atmosphere, national television, you name it, you know, SEC semifinals. If she can relax just a little bit, that's going to mean a lot of difference in her performance. And I think when the hitters came through, it was a big difference in her.
0: Moving on to today's matchup, the return to the championship game for your squad, first one since the win in 2021, and taking on a Texas team. We saw them. We talked about the Arkansas series. That was a couple months ago. This was just a month ago when you faced Texas, and that was a great series and a good win for you.
1: Yeah, you know, and it's the same thing with Arkansas where it's, you know, a lot of their kids are either in a different mindset, physically, mentally, whatever. Our kids are in a different mindset. Obviously, it's the same team, and we had a little scouting report, and they do too. So this is the fourth time between us. You know, and I'm not going to try to think who's going to start for them, but this is like a third game of an SEC series.
0: Right.
1: You know, we both got the double bye. We both played Thursday. We played yesterday. So now this is the third game of the series, and with the pitching staff specifically.
0: Yeah.
1: And, you know, we're going to go with Brisky. I don't know who he's going to go with, but to me, one of the keys of this is how the starting pitchers do against the lineup. You know, obviously we haven't played them for a month, but it's like the third game, and see how either starter does. And both lineups are obviously very good.
0: And along those lines, how important was it for you to get that run rule yesterday so you didn't have to go to anywhere else, so everyone is available for you in the toolbox?
1: Yeah, and it's, you know, and I'm sure Vic will gladly go warm up again for an inning or two.
0: Yeah.
1: But, yeah, we have five people ready to go, and it's kind of cool for the championship game that you can pick and choose whoever you want, and they're fresh.
0: And obviously their lineup is top to bottom really, really good, but they have the player of the year in the conference in Kelsey Sewer that you're going to be dealing with.
1: Katie Sewer,
0: excuse me.
1: Yeah, that was another good player, though.
0: Right, yes.
1: You know, and I was just looking at stats for both teams, but Brooke Wells, our first baseman, is very, very close in every statistical category with her. And no doubt that Katie Stewart had a great year, and I voted for her for Player of the Year.
0: Right. You know?
1: So it's going to be, you know, it's fun to play them, and they got athletes all over the field, just like us. Mm-hmm. It worked very similar, you know, and I, just by looking at the numbers of Brooke and her, you know, if you did a blind draw, 50% of the people would pick Brooke Wells' stats. The other 50 would pick Katie's stats.
0: Right.
1: And so we have two of the premier first basemen in the country playing tonight.
0: And just down here in the dugout before we got going with the interviews, being around the team, everybody seems very loose and not dealing with a whole lot of pressure here in this matchup.
1: Well, I hope that's the case. The game hasn't started, Tom. But it's a fun group. And I've been reminded time and time again, just this week, you know, in Lexington, the hotel staff said some good stuff about everybody. And, you know, some of the Kentucky support staff said the same thing. So we're really lucky that we have the young ladies that we do that represent, you know, the University of Alabama.
0: And we've had a lot of Alabama fans in the crowd. Alums have been here all week long as well.
1: Yeah, saw Montana, Drew Williamson, alum of baseball program, Kaylee Tao, and I think her entire family are coming tonight. Her brother Zach graduated from Kentucky yesterday, so we're proud of him. I think it'll be a really good Alabama contingent tonight.
0: Coach Gleck, today, thanks for joining us in Roll Tide.
1: Okay, thanks a lot, Roll Tide.
0: That's Alabama head coach Patrick Murphy back with the Alabama Power starting lineups right after this here on the Crimson Tide Sports Network from Learfield.
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0: 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The number 4 seed, the Texas Longhorns, who are 41-10 entering today's game. They finished the regular season in the SEC at 16-8 and won the tiebreaker to get the number 4 seed. And they've won 3 in a row. They won their final game of the regular season against Arkansas before knocking off Ole Miss and Georgia here in the tournament to reach a championship game. Leading off is center fielder Caden Henry, with Katie Stewart, the first baseman, batting second. Viviana Martinez, shortstop, batting third. Batting fourth, Leanne Good, the second baseman. Reese Atwood catching, batting fifth. Batting sixth is Hannah Wells, a designated player.
7: Alyssa Sneed, the left fielder, will bat seventh. Batting eighth is J.C. Nichols, the third baseman. And Ashton Maloney, the right fielder, will bat ninth. And they'll face in the circle for Alabama, the right-handed junior out of Phoenix, Arizona, the SEC Pitcher of the Year, Jocelyn Brisky. Brisky on the year, 1.38 ERA and a 21-2 record. 30th appearance and 23rd start of the season for Brisky. She has 13 complete games, 136 and two-thirds innings pitched, 89 hits, 32 runs, 27 have been earned. She's walked 19, struck out 174. Opponents batting 178 against Brisky on the year. And Gray, as I looked through that Texas lineup, were there any surprises in there? And how do you like how Mike White has set up this lineup here today?
8: Well, he's really shifted things a lot since the Alabama series, because then he had Katie Stewart in the four, Reese Atwood in the five, or actually flip, Reese Atwood in the four, Katie Stewart at the five. Since then, he's moved up Katie Stewart. That's been consistent. Reese Atwood last night was in the six against Georgia, and very interesting to see Alyssa Sneed get the start out in left. She's a righty, so, and the splits are pretty even.
7: Yeah.
8: But I would have thought maybe we would see Katie Bennett, who actually hit pretty well in the Alabama series earlier this year, or Kaya Altmaier, but no dice. And we'll see if the lineup pays off or if Jocelyn Brisky can take advantage.
7: That concludes the Alabama softball pregame report. First pitch is next here on the Crimson Tide Sports Network from Learfield.
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7: The SEC Tournament Championship game. Alabama set to take on Texas. Alabama looking to win what would be the most, their seventh SEC Tournament Championship. Texas trying to win their first in their second year in the league. The starting lineup's being introduced to the crowd, which is a really good one here in Lexington. And Gray, I know one thing. This might be the last one on campus for the foreseeable future, but Kentucky has done a great job hosting this one here this week.
8: The facility has been spectacular. It's been easy for us on the media side. I know the team has loved it. It's been easy for them as well. Parking, not a problem, at least for us. And the fans have shown up. I think a lot of schools have brought really healthy contingents, but a lot of locals are here out in the berm, here in the stands. It was slow to start. Tuesday and Wednesday was a little tough, but man, on the weekend, the people have shown up and they've been treated to a real show. You could argue this has been one of the most exciting SEC tournaments we've seen.
7: Yeah.
8: And Kentucky, like I hope Alabama does today, met the moment. Really great job. Congratulations to that entire administration. Rachel Lawson, who I know put a lot of work in this, our buddy Chris Scholes, and everyone in Lexington who really set the stage.
7: Before we get ready to bring this championship game to you, let's pause 10 seconds for station identification. This is the Crimson Tide Sports Network.
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7: The defensive alignment for the Crimson Tide, Audrey Vandergriff in left, Kristen White in center, Anna Roman in right, Ambry Taylor at third, Salen Hawkins in short, Jenna Young at second, Brooke Wells at first with Marley Childs catching, Jocelyn Brisky pitching, and Lex Papillo, the designated player. The umpires for today's ball game is the four-man crew for the championship. Chris Neighbors is behind home plate, Cam Ellison at first, Marty Abazician at second, and Steve Gould, the third base umpire. And the first inning is presented by Nukes. 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Nukes is a proud supporter of Alabama softball. A beautiful day for the championship game. 73 degrees, partly cloudy at first pitch. The wind blowing right to left, out to left field. And the wind has been a character here this week in the story has helped some of those home runs. The home run record for the tournament was broken with three games left to play. And the wind blowing out has been part of that, and it could help the power hitters, especially from the right side today.
8: Tom, you would be a fool if you didn't think there'd be a home run today. I think both teams are going to have some power on display in this game. The question is, who can do it with people on base? Which pitchers can limit it to solo shots? Who can cash in on their chances? This is exactly the stage you want to be on if you play for Alabama, if you play for Texas. Mm-hmm. What an honor for us to get to sit here and talk about it. Let's rock and roll.
7: Caden Henry steps in, and here comes the first pitch. Popped up. Now in foul territory on the left-hand side, Saylen Hawkins is there. She'll make the catch, and that's a big first out.
8: Yeah, Caden Henry is a legit player. First-team All-SEC, second in the conference in runs scored, ninth in hits. Struggled a little bit in the Alabama series earlier this year, and that's a big first out to make sure no one's on for the player of the year in the conference.
7: Katie Stewart stepping in. Katie is her first name.
8: Katie.
7: Yes. Jocelyn Brisky, the first pitch, is low and inside for ball one. Stewart on the year, batting .429, 60 of 140, 45 runs scored, 6 doubles, 24 home runs, and 61 RBIs.
8: It's a new Texas single-season record, those 24 home runs.
7: The 1-0, fouled off, one ball, one strike.
8: Patrick Murphy said Katie Stewart had his player of the year vote, although it's been kind of tough sledding of late. In the last five games, 1 of 14, has drawn 5 walks but struck out 6 times. Against Alabama, though, she was outstanding. 6 for 9, 4 RBIs, 3 homers, couple walks as well.
7: The 1-1. Line, and that's going to fall for a base hit into right field as that one just got over Wells' glove. Well, that'll be a single for Katie Stewart. And Texas has the first base runner.
8: Well, if you need proof as to why I'm obsessed with the swing of Katie Stewart, that was a changeup, and her body was gone. But her arms were able to stay. She was able to adjust mid-swing and just rip it out to right. However, a single to Katie Stewart, I'm not mad about it.
7: Viviana Martinez now steps in. First pitch to her is in there for a strike. Martinez batting .381, 51 of 134, 25 runs scored with 11 doubles, 3 home runs, and 38 RBIs on the year.
8: Had the walk-off last night to beat Georgia and get to this game.
7: The 0-1 pitch is a called strike. She held off on the swing, but it was in the zone. No balls and 2 strikes.
8: She was elite in game 1 against Alabama, had a home run, set the tone, but then after that struggled, finished 2 for 10 in the series against the Tide.
7: The 0-2, foul back. We'll do it again, no balls and 2 strikes. Alabama leads the all-time series 10-5 over Texas. Alabama took 2-3 from the Longhorns in Tuscaloosa in the regular season. Alabama bounced back from a 9-1 loss in Game 1 to win Game 2 11-4 and Game 3 7-4. Another 0-2, another foul ball. This is the first tournament meeting between these two in Texas' second year in the league.
8: And one of the big stories of that series was 2-out RBIs. Alabama had 15 in all 3 games against Texas. The Longhorns had 2. Mm-hmm. So who can come up with the big hit situationally? This is one with a runner on.
7: Risky looks in, another 0-2. Change up outside. 1-2.
8: Early going, by the way, I'm really liking, and I'm sure Tegan Kavan is too, the strike zone for Jocelyn Brisky. She's getting the edges up and down a little bit. They'll need that against this offense.
7: 1-2 pitch, and that's a ground ball to second. Stopped by Young. She shovels it to first to get the out. Stewart to second, but there's now 2 away.
8: Yeah, a little awkward with Katie Stewart flashing right in front of Jenna Young. It had some funky spin, a little funky hop, but good job by Jenna Young staying firm in her control, grabbing that ground ball.
7: And now, Texas' most dangerous batter here this week, Leanne Good, steps in. The first pitch is just a little inside for ball one. Good on the year, batting .375, 48 of 128, 48 runs scored with 9 doubles, 11 home runs, and 37 RBIs.
8: Talk about why you said that after this pitch.
7: The 1-0. Misses a little low, 2-0.
8: Leanne Good is just 2 for 6 in the tournament, Tom. But it's all about the impact of your hits. 3 RBIs, 2 home runs, both were tone setters against Ole Miss and Georgia. She's homered every day of this event so far.
7: 2-0. Nice pitch on the inside corner for a called strike, 2-1.
8: And on the year, Leanne Good is batting .444 with runners in scoring position. Had two home runs against Alabama in game one of that series earlier this year.
7: 2-1 pitch. Low and inside, 3-1. Short porches down the lines, 190. 220 to straightaway center field, 6-foot wall away around here at John Kropp Stadium. Three-one pitch, and that one is popped up, foul ground, left-hand side, and Hawkins will stick with it to make the catch for out number three, and Texas trans a runner here in the first.
8: It felt really important for Jocelyn Brisky to have a clean first inning. It wasn't, like, perfect. You know, Katie Stewart got the hit, but, man, you got some big outs and some miss hits, too. That was a pitch low and in, but kind of played it, and Leanne Good was fooled by the spin. Great start for Jocelyn Brisky in the circle. No notes.
7: For the Longhorns, no runs on a hit, no errors, and one left. We move to the bottom of the first inning. Texas nothing. Alabama coming to bat here on the Crimson Tide Sports Network from Learfield.
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7: We move to the bottom of the first inning. Texas nothing. Alabama coming to the bat. And here is the Alabama Power starting lineup. The number two seed, Alabama Crimson Tide, 49-6 overall, 19-5 in the regular season in the SEC. Currently on a five-game winning streak. They swept South Carolina in the regular season and knocked off Arkansas and Florida to reach this championship game of the tournament. Leading things off is the second baseman, Jenna Young. Brooke Wells, first base, batting second. Lexa Pillow, the designated player, batting third. Right fielder Anna Roman will bat fourth, batting fifth and catching Marley Giles. Left fielder Audrey Vandergriff will bat sixth, batting seventh is the third baseman Ambry Taylor. Salen Hawkins, shortstop, batting eighth, and Kristen White, the center fielder, will bat ninth. They'll face in the circle for Texas, the right-handed junior out of West Des Moines, Iowa, Tegan Kavan. Kavan on the year, 272, the ERA, 21-4 the record, 34th appearance, 27th start, 14 complete games. 162 in the third innings, 141 hits, 76 runs, 63 earned. The first pitch to Young is swung on and missed. Four strike one, 48 walks, 195 strikeouts. Bonus batting .231 against Caban on the year.
8: First team all SEC, second in the conference in Ks and wins. Go over some more scouting after this pitch.
7: The 0-1, called strike. 0-2.
8: This weekend, so far, 11 2/3 in the tournament. Eight hits, four runs, all earned. One walk, 12 Ks. Going to bring it low 70s with that multiplane rise about 70% of the time. Drop as well. One other pitch.
7: Young takes that high. 1-2.
8: The biggest difference, Tom, in game one versus game three earlier this year was the Tegan Kavan changeup. It was exquisite in game one. It was not in game three. How is that pitch? That's going to be a difference maker.
7: That's outside. Two balls and two strikes. Defensively for the Longhorns, Snead in left, Henry in center, Maloney in right, Nichols at third, Martinez at short, Good at second, Seward at first, Atwood catching, Kavan pitching, and Wells a DP. Kavan looks in, and the 2-2 pitch is low, and the count's full 3-2 on Jenna Young, who's batting .331 on the year, 39 of 118, 36 runs scored with 11 doubles, 3 triples, 4 homers, and 26 RBIs.
8: 3-for-8 with a double this week. Had the massive 3-run homer in game 3 against Kavan.
7: Payoff pitch. Young fouls it away. We'll do it again. 3-2. 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
8: Have not seen that change up yet. It's been a lot of rise ball and a little bit of drop. Nothing off speed from Kavan.
7: Another 3-2. Swing and a miss. Strike three. Young's down on strikes, and there's one gone.
8: Yeah, there's that kind of low rise on the outer half. We're going to see Kavan, and probably Brisky too, really pepper that portion of the zone. That's one that you just got to get on top of, and unfortunately, that's not what Jenna Young did.
7: That brings up Brooke Wells. First pitch from Kavan. Is high for ball one. Wells on the year, batting 412, 61 of 148, 34 runs scored, 12 doubles, 22 homers, and 61 RBIs.
8: 2-for-5 in the tournament with 3 RBIs, a homer, and 3 walks.
7: Grounds this one to third. Stopped by Nichols. The throw is there, and there's two away.
8: And there's the first changeup of the day from Tegan Kavan. Wells was timed up for something hard. Instead, was way out in front and made that an easy play for J.C. Nichols over at third, which, by the way, maybe the most spectacular defensive plays this weekend have been made by J.C. Nichols over at third. So if you're Alabama and you're going to test her, you're going to have to hit a lot harder than that.
7: So two out, nobody on now for Lex Papillo. First pitch is high for ball one. Papillo batting 404, 63 of 156, 53 runs scored with 11 doubles, a triple, 16 home runs, 54 RBIs.
8: Safe to say Lasagna Lex has feasted here at the SEC tournament, 3-for-6 with 3 RBIs, a homer, and a double.
7: 1-0 is there for a strike, 1-1.
8: And she was kind of the MVP of the Texas series earlier this year. Hit 500, 4 RBIs, a double, 3 walks, and 3 runs. Notably, I just said no strikeout, so she was able to put it in play constantly against the staff.
7: That's low and away, 2-1. Two out, nobody on here in the bottom of the first. No score between Alabama and Texas in the SEC softball tournament's championship game. The 2-1, chase the rise, 2-2. The winner of this game will receive an automatic bid to the NCAA tournament. I think both teams are in.
8: I'm sure the concern is heavy for Patrick Murphy and Mike White.
7: Now the 2-2. Low and away. And the count's full, 3-2.
8: I think the bigger question is, who gets the number one overall seed? I think it'll be Alabama win or lose, but there's a world where the committee throws Texas in there if they win.
7: Now the payoff pitch to Papillo. Driven to deep right field. That one's way back. Watch it get out of here. Over the berm in right field, and the Crimson Tide lead it 1-0.
8: Dang.
7: Maloney just turned and watched.
8: A little extra
7: right.
8: Lasagna on that one, Lex. Jeepers, mister. 278 feet, exit velocity 82.4 miles per hour. And that, ladies and gentlemen, is how you set the tone. Payoff pitch, Kavan trying to cook a rise. What do you do against the rise? You get out in front of it, you break that spin. Lex did that and crushed it, and Alabama strikes first. What a swing, what a moment.
7: 1-0 Alabama. Anna Roman now steps in. Checks her swing, went too far around for strike one. Roman batting 326, 42 of 129, 30 runs scored. 4 doubles, a triple, 12 homers, 42 RBIs.
8: One hit this week, but it was an RBI single.
7: Called strike 0-2. For Lex Papillo, that is her 17th home run of the season and RBI number 55.
8: That was so cool. What a moment for a kid who had one at-bat in the SEC tournament last year.
7: Roman fouls that away, 0-2. We've seen some of those bombs from Lex Papillo in batting practice. That might be the furthest one she's hit in a game this season.
8: Well, and you get a rise, right, that's not as jumpy. That's the key. It's got to have, you know, it's got to stay up a little bit. You get out in front of it. You break the spin. It's very similar to the swing Jenna Young had on Kavan in game 3 earlier this year.
7: The 0-2 to Roman, swing and a miss, strike three, and that'll do it for Alabama here in the first, but the Tide gets on the board with a solo homer by Lex Papillo. One run on one hit, no errors, nobody left. We played an inning. Crimson Tide leads it 1-0 here on the Crimson Tide Sports Network from Learfield.
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7: 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Fast Signs of Tuscaloosa is a proud supporter of Crimson Tide softball in Alabama. With a 1-0 lead as we head to the second inning. Due up for the Longhorns here in the second. Atwood, Wells, and Sneed. Jocelyn Brisky back out for her second inning of work. Tide taking the 1-0 lead on the solo crushed home run by Lex Rapillo in the first, and now an opportunity for Alabama to not allow Texas to respond.
8: And, Tom, that was the biggest key. I mean, there were a lot of big keys. But in that series earlier this year, Texas went in there with like a 72% response rate. And Alabama's two wins, the Longhorns were 0-for-6 in answering back. So that is the task right here. You can't let the Longhorns answer back. Then you get into a yo-yo softball game. You've got all the energy. Keep it on your side.
7: Reese Atwood will be the first batter here in the second inning. The catcher, senior, batting 351, 52 of 148, 42 runs scored, 8 doubles, 16 home runs, 54 RBIs, and the first pitch is a strike.
8: You're going to see that a lot, working the outer edge. That's been Reese Atwood's trouble area this year in the tournament. 1-for-5 with a double. Did have a home run off Brisky earlier this season.
7: The 0-1. Ground ball to short. Stopped by Hawkins. The spin and the throw is there for out number one. And Hawkins made a pretty difficult play there. Looked rather easy.
8: Yeah, and that was another elevated changeup. Maybe something to monitor for Brisky. Because Atwood, I don't know if she was sitting it or what, but she was able to barrel it. But, man, how about that play from Hawkins? The spin move, excellent.
7: Anna Wells now steps in with one away. Ooh. And that hit her. Yeah. That drop ball got away from Brisky a bit. Got Wells on the foot, and she'll head down with a hit by pitch. And now runner on first for the left fielder, Alyssa Sneed, who's batting 268 on the year, 11 of 41. This is their 12th start. 9 runs scored, 3 doubles, a homer, and 7 RBIs. First pitch is a strike.
8: Again, a little bit of a surprise to see Sneed in the lineup. SEC tournament this week, she's 0-for-1. And against Alabama earlier this year, was 0-for-1.
7: The 0-1 pitch, fouled away, 0-2. Alabama in the all-white uniforms, the white jerseys with the script Crimson Alabama across the chest, white pants, crimson socks, the crimson pinstripes on both the jerseys and the pants. The 0-2, low and in, 1-2. Texas, the all-burnt orange uniforms, the orange jerseys with block white Texas across the chest, orange pants, orange socks.
8: It's not my favorite of Texas's uniform combinations.
7: All burnt orange all the time. The 1-2. Popped up, foul ground. That's going to get out of play. On to the concourse to our left. Still 1-2 on Sneed.
8: Nobody asked, but my favorite, I think, is what Texas wore last night. Kind of that off-white with the burnt orange pinstripes.
7: Yeah.
8: That's the good stuff right there.
7: 1-2. Oh, Sneed gets a piece, stays alive at 1-2. So you like the burnt orange more than the Tennessee inside of a pumpkin orange?
8: I mean, neither's gray.
7: Right. Like, both are orange, but yeah.
8: I mean, you're asking me an impossible question.
7: Brussels sprouts or spinach? That one's lined, and that's down for a base hit into center field. Off the end of the bat. Sneed puts it into center, and now Texas threatening with runners on first and second, one gone.
8: Yeah, they've seen something in this changeup. I don't know if they've necessarily picked it, but they're adjusting to it really well in real time because these pitches have been elevated. And it's a lot easier if you're a hitter to make that in-swing adjustment if it's up in the zone. You have a little bit more time. Good piece of hitting by Alyssa Sneed, and good fight, too, because after Brisky went up 0-2, it looked like this was going to be a cooked situation, but the freshman able to battle back and set up the bottom of the order with a chance to answer.
7: And we're going to see a pinch runner come out on second now for Texas. That's Taylor Anderson running on second now for Wells.
8: Oh, Oklahoma State transfer.
7: So Anderson now on second, Sneed on first, and J.C. Nichols at the plate. One out. You're in the top of the second. First pitch is high for ball one. Nichols batting 330, 36 of 109, 30 runs scored with three doubles, a home run, and five RBIs on the season.
8: 2 for 6 with a K and two runs here this week in Lexington.
7: Slaps that one foul, 1-1.
8: Against Alabama was 2 for 7 with a strikeout and a run. But again, her impact has been filling in that hole at third base that was occupied for many years by Mia Scott, and she has been outstanding. Can't let her get hot at the plate, though, with two on.
7: Run one, tries the bunt, and misses. 1-2. Alabama was ready for the bunt there. The 1-2 pitch.
8: Wow.
7: Oh, somehow got a piece of that one.
8: I mean, I thought that was going to hit her.
7: Yeah. And on the hands, and she somehow got around enough to foul that off on a slap. Another 1-2 pitch. And that's fouled off. Slap down left field line. We'll do it again. 1-2. Bama trying to hold on to the 1-0 lead as we play here in the top of the second.
8: So far, opponents against Alabama this weekend are 1 for 16 with runners in scoring position.
7: 1-2 is high. 2-2.
8: And it's not like you were facing scrub offenses. Arkansas and Florida are two of the best up there with Texas. In fact, in some cases, better statistically than Texas.
7: Now the 2-2. Chop to second. Young has it. The throw is going to be just in time to get Nichols at first, and Mike White is going to challenge. Really close play there at first base. Young was kind of caught in between there.
8: My gut reaction was safe, Tom. We'll see what the video looks like as I turn to the monitor. Oh, safe by a mile. This is a really bad call.
7: Yeah. So Texas now has the bases loaded with one away after that is overturned. So back-to-back singles by the Longhorns following the hit by pitch.
8: And Marley Giles and Lance McMahon are talking. I think Murph is in this as well. Something about the pitch calm. And I really think we're seeing the trend develop. Everything Texas has put in play has been the changeup. That was the changeup right there to J.C. Nichols. So you got to change something here, whether it be how you hide the change before you throw it, whether you just make sure it's a ball every time you throw it. So you have to adjust something because right now that is all Texas is putting in play.
7: Ashton Maloney will now be the batter. 9-hole hitter for the Longhorns.
8: She will not be.
7: Well, is due up, but she will not be the batter. It's going to be a pinch hitter for Texas, and it's going to be Victoria Hunter.
8: Wow. Hunter on the year hitting 190, 4 of 21, 2 RBIs, a homer, and 5 runs. 0 for 1 in conference play. First AB of the SEC tournament.
7: First pitch from Brisky. Fouled off. 4-1.
8: find a way here. You would love a double play. Remember, you've got the force at home, but Caden Henry waiting on deck.
1: Yeah.
8: Just got to be really, really precise if you're Brisky.
7: Hunter, a junior from Houston. The 0-1. Up the middle is knocked down by Young, and that's not going to have a play anywhere. A diving stop by Young, and it got away from her. Her only shot probably would have been to flip it to Hawkins and maybe get the force at second had she made that stop, but I think it's going to be another infield hit, and we're tied up at one.
8: Yeah, good job by Victoria Hunter getting on top of that drop ball. First time we've seen a Texas hitter do that on that specific pitch. And Young was playing a little in, ready for something so she could go home. Because of that, she didn't quite have the range necessary on that hard hit ball. And man, with all the power that Texas has, here's how this inning has gone. Hit by pitch, which started it all. Single, single on the infield, single on the infield. That's it.
7: Yeah. And the single from Snead wasn't really hard hit either.
8: No.
7: Just kind of a blooper in the center. But and Ashley Maloney re-enters, and she's now running on first. So Victoria Hunter, just that Mike White had something.
8: Hey and goodbye. That's a total matchup move by Mike White. And she was aggressive, too, in that count as well.
7: So Texas responds. It's 1-1, and now Caden Henry will be the batter. She fouled out her first time. Base is still loaded, still one out. First pitch is a called strike.
8: This also means, barring a double play, Katie Stewart is going to come up in this inning. So minimizing the damage, that's the key. Rely on your defense. They've got your back.
7: 0-1. That's fouled off. No balls and two strikes.
8: But also a really good moment for Brisky because this has been the team that's kind of had her number this year. It's a tough situation. You're going to face this in the NCAA tournament.
7: The 0-2. Checked her swing. She didn't go.
8: I concur, but Caden Henry thought about it.
7: It's a good rise ball. 1-2 pitch. Ground ball, diving stop by Hawkins. She throws to third, and it pulled the foot off the bag of Ambry Taylor. Runner is safe, and Texas now leads it 2-1.
8: Did it. Patrick Murphy's going to challenge, because I thought maybe Ambry caught it, had the foot on the bag, and then got pulled off. Now, a run would score either way.
7: Right.
8: So Texas has the lead.
7: That angle looks like her foot's still on the bag.
8: I agree.
7: It's hard to tell from... Oh, there we go.
8: Okay, roll it. Right there, foot still on. I think this is an out.
7: I agree.
8: It's a heck of a play. First off, by Salen Hawkins to even make a throw. But Ambry Taylor, if this is changed, to keep that toe on the bag, remarkable work.
7: Yeah, either way, it's now 2-1 Texas, but the difference between bases loaded and one out or two outs and runners on first and second.
8: Well, and the difference as well, not having anyone at third for Katie Stewart.
7: Right. All right, so the call is overturned. Snead scores. Nichols is out at third on a great play by both Salen Hawkins and Ambry Taylor. Maloney to second, and Henry reaches on a fielder's choice RBI.
8: Just really good stuff. Now let's see how Brisky handles the SEC Player of the Year.
7: Singled her first time. First pitch is a called strike.
8: And remember, that single was on a changeup. My guess, you're probably not going to see much change unless it's a dead ball.
7: Stewart grounds that one foul. 0-2.
8: Bold move by Mike White, sticking the foot out there to try and stop a foul ball off the bat of Katie Stewart. Sir, come on now.
7: Brisky looks in. The 0-2 to Stewart. Way outside. 1-2.
8: Chase pitch.
7: Yeah.
8: She did not. Katie Stewart way back in the box waiting for that break. I think drop in right here on the 1-2.
7: 1-2 pitch.
8: Oh. Mm.
7: Just missed a little outside. 2-2. Pitch. Stewart fouls it off. Stays alive at 2-2.
8: First time we've seen a Texas hitter really have to lean on that changeup. Stewart was not sitting it this time. She was really fooled, but again, a good hitter, able to stay alive.
7: Another 2-2. Stewart, again, fouls that one off of her ankle or foot, and she is walking and limping that one off.
8: See, Coach White, this is why.
7: Yes.
8: You get the feet out of the way. That is super painful, and Katie Stewart is having to really take a walk here.
7: It's her left foot working it out, especially if it hit like right on the ankle or yeah. Right on that. That's just really painful. Set back in now with a 2-2 count. Ground ball. Oh, she did it again. Oh, my goodness. And that ball went into left field off of her foot.
8: She's looking at her home plate umpire. Chris Neighbor's like, man. Yeah. How did that just happen again?
7: You could tell Jocelyn Brisky to stop throwing that pitch. That'd be great. But if you're Brisky, I think you go keep going to it.
8: Yeah.
7: Another 2-2. Stewart pops it up. Deep second. There to make the catch is Jenna Young for out number three. And Texas leads them loaded here in the second. They take the lead, but Alabama is able to minimize the damage.
8: Yeah, I'm okay with that inning. Good fight by Jocelyn Brisky, and I think now if you're Alabama, you know the adjustment you have to make in pitch calling. Texas was going to score today. I'm just telling you right now, coming in, I was firmly expecting Alabama to probably need 5 or 6 runs to win this game. Now you know you need at least 3, and mainly you need a response of some sort, at least traffic, to get a little bit of energy back on your side.
7: For the Longhorns in the second, 2 runs on 3 hits. There were no errors and 3 left. We move to the bottom of the second inning, 2-1, Texas with a lead here on the Crimson Tide Sports Network from Airfield.
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7: 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Texas with a 2-1 lead over Alabama as we head to the home half of the second inning. Marley Giles, Audrey Vandegrift, and Ambry Taylor due up for the Tide, 5-6-7, with Tegan Caban back out now for her second inning of work. Lexa Pillow, a solo homer in the bottom of the first inning, and that was answered by 2 runs in the top of the second by Texas. An RBI single and an RBI fielder's choice, but Longhorns left them loaded, and Alabama trying to answer back themselves here in the home half of the second.
8: Response stat this year, 26 of 55. Pretty good in the SEC tournament, 2 for 2. Not a ton of opportunities, but a lot of it's come with two outs.
7: First pitch to Marley Giles is a called strike. Marley batting .338 on the season, 47 of 121, 30 runs scored with 7 doubles, 5 homers, and 28 RBIs.
8: 1 for 5 with 2 RBIs, 2 walks here in the SEC tournament.
7: Giles swings and misses, 0-2.
8: 3 for 7 against Texas earlier this year with an RBI, a walk, couple Ks, and 2 runs. Devon has worked ahead 0-2, so I would be thinking right now if I'm Marley, got to be careful about that chase changeup, something low in the zone. Oh, my.
7: That was very close, but didn't get the call. 1-2.
8: It was a changeup right down the middle. That was called a ball. So, second life if you're Giles.
7: Two, swing and a miss. Strike 3. Giles down on strikes. There's 1 gone. That's the 3rd strikeout of the day for Tegan Caban.
8: And here's the thing, if you're Alabama, you can't get discouraged if that happens. Caban is going to get hurt. She's one of the best in the country at strikeouts, but you got to keep attacking. You got to really go after her. Unfortunately, Giles is a little late on a couple of those 70-mile-per-hour pitches.
7: That'll bring up Audrey Vandegrift. First pitch. Outside for ball 1. Vandegrift batting .314. 49 of 156, 37 runs scored, 6 doubles, 2 triples, 7 home runs, 27 RBIs.
8: Having a great tournament. 4 of 7, 2 RBIs, a homer, a double, and a run scored.
7: 1-0. Chase the rise, 1-1.
8: Also had a really good Texas series. 4 for 10 with an RBI and a double and 3 runs. And I'm looking down the line. If she wanted to lay something down, look how deep Katie Stewart is over at first. She's playing behind the bag, and we've seen Vandegrift reach on a drag already this week.
7: Takes a called strike on the outside corner, 1-2.

0: 1-2 pitch. That's low and away. 2-2. Alabama's head coach is Patrick Murphy in his 28th season as the Alabama head coach. An Alabama head coaching record, 1,366 victories, 404 losses, a 7.72 winning percentage. 2-2. Vandegrift takes this to deep left field. That one is back and, oh, just foul off the wall. Yeah. Missed at least a double there by just a couple of feet.
1: You know what, though? That's a really good swing. That's an elevated pitch outside. That's clearly what, you know, Texas wants to throw. We've seen Vandegrift strike out on that, but she saw the ball pretty deep. Just unfortunately, maybe a hair too deep.
0: Vandegrift swinging to miss, strike three. And that's back-to-back strikeouts here in the second inning. Two outs now for the third baseman, Ambry Taylor.
1: Yeah, there's that really jumpy rise from Kavan. It looks really tasty, looks really good. It looks similar to the pitch Vandegrift last hit, but just that extra bit of juice got her to chase out of his zone.
0: First pitch to Taylor. Swung on a miss for strike one. Taylor batting 340, 32 of 94, 19 runs scored, 7 doubles, a triple, 11 home runs, 35 RBIs.
1: What a tournament for the freshman. 5 for 7, 3 RBIs.

0: in the tournament is 49-30 with 6 tournament titles. The 49 wins, the most of any team in the SEC tournament. 2-1, swung on and missed, 2-2.
1: Yeah, Alabama's a little bit reactionary on these pitches, just a hair. We've seen some of these swings be late. That's what Lex did so well. She was kind of out in front on that home run earlier.
0: 2-2, Taylor chops it to short. Martinez, the stop. The throw is just in time to get Taylor and the Tide down in order here in the second.
1: Yeah, a drop ball that Taylor just kind of gets on top of. Not quite the inning that you wanted. That was a good at-bat by Vandegrift. I like some of the takes Ambry Taylor had, but now you got to make sure Texas stays where they are. Stay in the fight.
0: For the tie in the second, no runs, no hits, no errors, nobody left. We head to the third. It's 2-1, Texas with the lead here on the Crimson Tide Sports Network from Airfield.
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0: 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Due up for Longhorns here in the third. Martinez, Good, and Atwood, 3-4-5. Taking on Jocelyn Brisky back out for her third inning of work. And here to take you through the third, I turn things over to my partner, Gray Robertson.
1: Thanks, Tom. Kind of an up and down first couple innings. We'll see what happens. I think if you're Brisky, you got to use that rise ball a little bit more. Vivi Martinez grounded out in the first. First pitch from Brisky is a change in the dirt, which I'm cool with. It was a ball, 1-0. The 1-0 from Brisky to Martinez in the air towards left. Playable for Vandegrift, who had to shield her eyes from the sun for a moment, but she makes the catch for out number one. And Tom, I did hold my breath for a second because for whatever reason, center and left field has been kind of an enigma for outfielders here this week.
0: It's a tough sun field, and you've been playing at times where you probably don't normally play during the regular season SEC play. You're playing later in the day and in the evening.
1: First pitch to Leanne Good is a called strike. Good fouled out in the first, 0 for 1.
0: So the sun is setting basically behind us, so it's still in the outfielder's eyes. And it's been an adventure out there for a lot of different teams.
1: I mean, like,
0: everybody.
1: Half of everybody. The 0-1 is grounded through the right side, just past Jenny Young. Out to right field for a base hit. Good piece of hitting by Good, who saw that ball deep. And Texas has a fifth hit on Brisky, 1-on-1 out here in the top of the third.
0: 5 hits, they've all been singles for Texas. And they've just been able to string some things together better than Alabama so far here today.
1: Reese Atwood, ground out in the second. She steps in now. First pitch, swing and a miss, 0-1. A second inning that started with a ground out of Reese Atwood, and then things kind of got a little wonky. All-American Atwood, the 0-1. Drop away, missed, 1-1.
0: Assistant coach for the Crimson Tide, Kayla Bro. The pitching coach is Lance McMahon. The hitting coach, Adam Arbor. Coordinator of Player Development, Ryan I. Murray. Director of Softball Operations, Jaden Spencer.
1: 1-1 from Brisky to Atwood is fouled off, 1-2.
0: Administrative Secretary, Sherry Selby. Athletic Trainer, William Warwick. Strength and Conditioning Coach, Michelle Diltz. 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

0: King. 1-2 from Brisky to Atwood. Ooh, just fouled it off. Stays the ball on two strikes. One out runner on first. 2-1 Texas, top three.
1: Equipment manager Stu Moore, the director of behavioral medicine, Kimberly Gibson, photographer Kent Gidley, and nutritionist is Casey McAlpine.
0: Another 1-2 from Brisky to Atwood. Change up missed away. That's where you got to spot it if they picked it. 2-2.
1: For Texas, their head coach is Mike White in his eighth season. Of course, won the national championship last year.
0: I have a note as well. 2-2 from Brisky. High and away, full count. Mike White, I typically like some of the stuff he wears during games. I'm not sure I love the shirt today. It's like a three-toned situation. The shoes are sick. Grace Fashion Corner.
1: Sure, of course.
0: Payoff to Atwood from Brisky is hit back up the middle for a base hit. And Good will take a big turn around second. She'll stop there. Back-to-back singles for Texas. And two on, one out for Hannah Wells.
1: Another hit, another single. Six singles for Texas so far here in the game. Mike White will have to re-enter Wells after she was pinch run for her last time up. Associate head coaches for Texas, Aaron Earlywine and Kristen Zaliski, and the assistant coach and pitching coach, Patty Ruth Taylor.
0: It will re-enter Hannah Wells, who was hit by a pitch in the second. One of those top 10 finalists, along with Vic Moten, for National Freshman of the Year. First pitch from Brisky to the freshman is away, 1-0.
1: Brisky here, you just got to find some outs and try to find it to where the runners don't move.
0: Yeah, got to finish a little bit better with two strikes, too. Mm-hmm. It's been a problem today. 1-0. Fouled away, and that's off of Wells' ankle. She'll take a walk, 1-1.
1: That pitch has been working.
0: Yes, the drop ball in.
1: Yes.
0: Texas got to be like, is this bullying what's happening to us right now? Wells steps back in the box. Here's the 1-1 from Jocelyn Brisky. That's in. And a ball, 2-1.
1: The NCAA Tournament Selection Show coming up tomorrow at 6, so the Tide will learn their seed and their regional opponents. Game 1 for the Tide will be at some point on Friday in Tuscaloosa.
0: Yeah, BYU not coming here. They're not in the field. 2-1 to Wells is grounded foul down the third baseline. 2-2. Runners on first and second, one out, top of the third. 2-1 Texas. Are you going to ask if Alabama's going to make the tournament?
1: Is Alabama making the tournament?
0: Yes.
1: Okay, good.
0: As I mentioned, the question is, are they the number one overall seed? I think on paper, yes. If Texas were to win this game, I could see a world where the Longhorns get it. 2-2 to Hannah Wells from Brisky. Is away, full count. Another payoff. The 3-2 is fouled.
1: And that got her foot again.
0: Wow.
1: I think this time it got her right foot. Somehow got the back foot. The Texas athletic trainer will need to have the ice ready for some of these bruises.
0: Another long battle by a Longhorn. Another payoff from Brisky. Popped up. I think this will stay in play. Taylor and Giles collide, but Ambry made the catch. Everyone's fine. Two gone. And I think that's a little bit on Marley because I heard Ambry calling it as she was running in from third base.
1: Marley is wearing all the catcher gear, including the mask, so maybe it's a little tougher for her to hear. But huge out there.
0: Two gone for Alyssa Sneed, the freshman who singled in the second. First pitch is striped foul, and why did Zach Melanchuk just try and catch that? It ricocheted off his hand, and Dr. Lee got it.
1: Yes.
0: 0-1.
1: I think he was protecting Dr. Lee.
0: Okay, I'll give him credit for that, but... I know, Zach. He was trying to catch that ball. 0-1 to Sneed. This is hit much higher in the air, but also foul. on the top of the hitting facility, but it's a long strike, 0-2.
1: Now, during the Georgia game yesterday for Texas. Oh, no, it was the first game when Katie Stewart hit one over in that area.
0: That was insane. 0-2 from Brisky. Drop low, 1-2. I hope there's a door to get to that roof. There has to be.
1: Surely.
0: Collect some of those softballs. One, two from Brisky to Sneed. Boy, almost hit her. Inside, 2-2. Two on, two outs, and Patrick Murphy says, we need to talk. He's going to come have a word with Brisky ahead of this pretty significant AB with Alyssa Sneed, because it was this part of the order that kind of found a way to get on base.
1: Crimson Tide Sports Network coverage continues with Crimson Drive, driven by NASCAR, Tuesday and Thursday afternoons at 2 on all Crimson Tide Sports Network social media outlets. Be sure to join host Roger Hoover for the latest on Alabama athletics. And earlier today, here on the Crimson Tide Sports Network, Bama baseball clinched the series against South Carolina in Columbia. They will go for the sweep tomorrow. The Tide won it today 9-6.
0: Can I also send a shout-out, speaking of Tide baseball, to our buddy Jim Jarvis, making his pro debut with the Braves and getting on the SportsCenter top 10.
1: Oh, yeah.
0: How cool. Back to the action. 2-2 to Alyssa Sneed from Brisky. Swing and a miss. Jocelyn Brisky shows the face card. You can see she's a little frustrated, but she's happy she's out of the inning as her first K of the day strands two aboard here in the top of the third.
1: Yeah, you get a foul out and a strikeout after I called for those runners on base not to move. So great job by Brisky to get out of what could have been a dangerous situation here in the third. And now the offense will need to try to find something, because outside of that home run by Lexa Pillow, been tough sledding so far.
0: She's got to stay in the fight. We go to the bottom of the third, Texas 2, Alabama 1, here on the Crimson Tide Sports Network from Learfield.
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0: Easy. So far, it's been a fun game for viewers. I don't know. I'm kind of stressed. Texas 2, Alabama 1. As we go to the bottom of the third, 8-9-1 due up against Tegan Caban. And before Salen Hawkins steps in, let's pause 10 seconds for station identification here on the Crimson Tide Sports Network.
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6: Bottom of the third for Alabama.
0: Salen Hawkins will start things off. 292 average, 38 of 130, 28 RBIs, 4 homers, 4 doubles, 20 runs scored, trying to snap a current 0 for 16 stretch. And the first pitch is in there for a strike from Caban, 0-1. Salen did have a 2 for 8 weekend against Texas with an RBI earlier this year. 0-1 is away, 1-1.
1: Did reach base on a hit-by-pitch yesterday, but you're just going to need something from the bottom of the order. It's been the spark a whole lot for Alabama this season. Starting to come back here the last few games, especially here in the tournament.
0: 1-1 from Caban. It's hit foul, 1-2. Well, and keep in mind as well, when has this tournament gotten weird? Typically around the third, fourth, and fifth innings. That's right. Where the teams who've been trailing have kind of made their move. So if you're Alabama, you got to be ready to do just that if given the chance. Kavon is ready. Hawkins is as well. Here's the 1-2. Fouled off down the left side.
1: Yesterday in the semis against Georgia, Texas was pretty much in control. And then all of a sudden you look up and Georgia has a 7-hit, 4-run inning, and they're in the lead.
0: I mean, you truly never know in the postseason when that contagious hitting bug will strike. 1-2 again. Oh, called strike three. Cotter looking on the outer half. Beautiful low rise from Kavon. One down. That's a very pretty pitch, Tom.
1: Yeah, looked like it was going to be high, but then it just didn't rise as much as Salem was expecting.
0: Kristen White, base is clear, one out. First pitch, called strike on the outer half to K-Dub, who's hitting 328, 20 of 61, 5 RBIs, a double, and 20 runs. 2-for-5 with a couple runs scored here in the SEC tournament. The 0-1 is low and away, 1-1. Have we remarked on how beautiful a day it is?
1: Oh, just gorgeous. It's been a great weather week for us. I know some other tournaments have struggled with that, but been awesome here.
0: You mean the Sun Belt?
1: Oh.
0: Where sun is in the name. 1-1 is slap foul. 1-2.
1: Speaking of which, it's time for a scoreboard update.
0: Ooh.
1: Brought to you by the Out of the Box Podcast. 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
0: One, two to White. Oh, got her looking. Called strike on the inner half. Coach Murphy was not pleased. I don't know if he's mad at the call or White for taking it. Two down.
1: That backdoored in right there for a called strike three. And first time through the order. Six strikeouts for Alabama. So definitely some adjustments need to be made.
0: Second time through starts now. Here's Jenna Young. First pitch is outside. Ball one. Jenna struck out in the first. Scoreboard updates as we hand out bids to the big dance, partner.
1: Tickets being punched.
0: Oh, yes. 2-1 Texas, bottom three, nobody on, two outs. The 1-0 to Young is lifted in foul ground. That'll get out of play. Down the left side, 1-1. In the NEC, congratulations to champion Wagner at 22-26. They beat Central Connecticut to make the dance for, I think, the first time ever.
1: Wow.
0: Boston U's back. So if they don't get sent to Norman, they please, won the Patriot League today.
1: Please, just like for me, don't send them to Norman again.
0: There are so many great cities
1: yes.
0: in the world.
1: I know the sandwich is really good.
0: You can only have so many. 1-1 to Young. High, 2-1. In the A-Sun Championship, Stetson took down Central Arkansas to get the auto bid there. 4-0 your final. South Florida wins the American 5-1 over East Carolina. 2-1 to Jenna Young is hit high in the sky out towards center. Henry looks like she's got a beat on it. Got to make sure, just in case, because balls have been dropped. But unfortunately, Young couldn't get the benefit of a misplay. It's caught by Henry, and the inning ends. 1-2-3 for Tegan Kavon.
1: I will say, a fly ball is not a strikeout, so maybe that means some of those adjustments are starting to be made here second time through.
0: We go to the fourth inning, Texas 2, Alabama 1, here on the Crimson Tide Sports Network from Learfield.
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0: Taking away her changeup, and we said during the break, it kind of felt like a matter of time until the Longhorns get that big hit. So now you bring in the young lady who maybe had her best performances of the year against the Longhorns earlier this season.
1: And has shown no qualms with coming in on, you know, back-to-back days, too. So I don't think that's going to be an issue for Moton coming off of the win yesterday in five innings, although she did have to throw a lot of pitches. And I think that was also an issue for Jocelyn Brisky. Through three, she had given up six hits, two runs both earned, no walks, a strikeout, 70 pitches and 50 strikes.
0: All right, Tom, back to you.
1: Thanks so much, Gray. JC Nichols takes the first pitch for a called strike. Nichols singled her first time. And yesterday, Moton in five innings threw 114 pitches and 62 strikes. That one's a little outside, 1-1. Three hits and one run, it was earned, seven walks and four strikeouts against the Florida Gators. The 1-1 drops too low, 2-1. Moton named one of the top 10 finalists for NFCA Freshman of the Year. Two one is outside and to the backstop, 3-1 now. I think Vic has a tremendous chance to be a top three finalist. Certainly would think that Kendall Wells is going to win that. The 3-1 fouled away, and the count's full of 3-2. Here today for Texas, two runs on six hits, no errors, and five left. Alabama, run on a hit, no errors, and nobody left. That hit, the solo homer by Lexa Pillow in the first inning. Texas responded with two in the top of the second, and that's where we stand. Payoff pitch to Nichols. Swing and a miss. Strike three. And a yell from Vic Moton for out number one.
0: That's that drop ball with a little screwy movement to it. Lance has helped develop that pitch. It's got some away from lefties, too. Very tough to catch up on. Great spot. Well done.
1: Now Ashton Maloney, her first at-bat of the day. First pitch misses low for ball one. Maloney was pinch hit for by Victoria Hunter in the second inning, and Hunter had an RBI single.
0: Big reason why is Maloney struggled lately. Last five games, just 1-for-12. That one hit was last night.
1: That's a called strike, 1-1. On the year, Maloney batting .289, 39 of 135, 29 runs scored with six doubles, three triples, and 13 RBIs.
0: I mentioned the struggles last five games, 7Ks. She's got 14 on the year, Tom.
1: Chopper to Young at second, charging in, not able to field it cleanly. Would have been a really tough play even if she had. And a really well-placed slap by Asha Maloney, and Longhorns have a runner here in the fourth.
0: There wasn't much you could do there because that had throwaway written all over it. I think maybe the only play for Jenna Young would be if she'd barehanded that, which Godspeed and good luck.
1: Right. So Texas the runner on first, back to the top of the order, Caden Henry. First pitch, called strike. Henry's 0-for-2, had an RBI fielder's choice in the second.
0: Give you more scoreboard updates after this next pitch to Henry because more has happened today.
1: The 0-1, the bunt is down and it's foul. 0-2.
0: So we have a Big 12 tournament champion, and it's Arizona State. a 4-0 win over Texas Tech. All it took was a 4-run inning with 3 home runs, and that was it.
1: Wow.
0: Kenzie Brown with a shutout against that offense. Really good. And Texas Tech, you're not hosting a super. Sorry.
1: The 0-2 pitch. Outside. 1-2. Good stop by Marla Giles.
0: Jacksonville State. Shout out to the in-state team. They win Conference USA. Apparently only had to beat Liberty once. They win 7-4 to get the auto bid.
1: 1-2. Fouled away.
0: Charleston, College of Charleston, I should say, gets the auto bid out of the CAA. They shut out regular season champ Hofstra 5-0. And USC Upstate run rules Winthrop to win the Big South 12-2, your final there.
1: The 1-2 pitch. A little outside, 2-2.
0: Nebraska beats UCLA 7-2 to win the Big Ten. However, congratulations to Megan Grant, who had her 38th home run, breaking Laura Espinosa's record from 1995.
1: 2-2. Fouled off. Barely got a piece. Count remains 2-2. One out, runner on first. It's 2-1 Texas as we play here in the top of the fourth inning.
0: Another one. A-10 champ is Fordham. They beat Loyola Chicago 7-4. And Belmont wins the MVC 8-1 over Murray State.
1: 2-2. Swing and a miss. Strike 3. Got Henry, and there's 2 gone.
0: Nice little rise ball from Vic Moten. Again, it's kind of been a little all over the place today, similar to Florida. She's gotten a couple more calls on the edges to start, but Texas right now is having to adjust very quickly on a pretty different look. Even though the scout's the same, it's a different style from Vic Moten to Brisky.
1: Katie Stewart now the batter. First pitch is low. Got away from Giles momentarily, but not far enough for Maloney to go anywhere. 0-1 on the SEC Player of the Year. Katie Stewart is 1-for-2, a single in the first, a pop out in the second. The 1-0. Holds off on the swing, but it's a called strike. 1-1.
0: ACC champ is Florida State. They beat Virginia Tech 2-1. What the committee does with the Noles is fascinating. Don't think Virginia Tech's going to host, but you never know.
1: The 1-1 bounces in, and it bounces away from Giles. And taking second on the wild pitch is going to be Maloney.
0: It does open up first base. But got Martinez, who's been the best for average hitter for Texas in the SEC tournament, so
1: yeah,
0: don't love it.
1: 2-1. Stewart fouls that one off, and the count moves to 2-2, 2 outs, runner on second.
0: Binghamton wins the America East 4-2 over UMass Lowell. Akron wins the MAC 3-1 over Western Michigan. Northern Kentucky wins the Horizon League 4-3 over Robert Morris. Eastern Illinois wins the OVC 5-2 over Lindenwood. And there are some active games we'll talk about in a moment.
1: 2-2 to Stewart. Low and away, and the count's full 3-2.
0: Howard in the MEAC Championship leads South Carolina State 11-1. I think Tori Tyson and her squad have it.
1: Feel good about it.
0: Yeah.
1: Now the payoff pitch. Fouled away.
0: In the Southern Conference, for the right to play UNC Greensboro, Samford leads Chattanooga 8-6 in the top of the seventh. That was a game UTC led 5-1 at one point.
1: Another 3-2 to Stewart. Line, and that's going to fall for a base hit down the left field line. Rounding third is Maloney, and she will score. And the throw misses the cutoff man. Stewart will take second. And it's now 3-1 Texas.
0: Just SEC Player of the Year things from Katie Stewart, because she was fooled. She was way out in front of what I think was a Vic Moten changeup. I need to see it again. We haven't seen Vic throw that. No, she's kind of handcuffed. That's why it looks like she was out in front. It was in on the hand. She's jammed. This is basically literally at her hands. But she's so strong, able to muscle it out down the left field line. And because it wasn't hit hard, that allows the run from Maloney, who's got great speed, to come in and score.
1: So that's going to be an RBI single for Stewart. She'll reach second on the throw. And Texas now leads at 3-1. They're out hitting Alabama right now 8-1.
0: Which is significantly worse than the score, I'll point out.
1: Yeah.
0: But
1: they've all been singles, still.
0: That's the thing, is like, this is very much a where you put it kind of game from Texas so far. They've had a pretty good game plan, but it's not like they're pounding it.
1: No. So now two outs of the runner on second for the shortstop, Viviana Martinez, who's 0 for 2 with a ground out and a fly out. First pitch just misses for ball one.
0: In the WAC, Cal Baptist up 8-1 on Tarleton State, trying to get the auto bid. In the Big East, top five, UConn up 3-1 on Creighton.
1: 1-0. Misses outside, 2-0.
0: In the Mountain West Championship game, top of the first, Nevada leads Grand Canyon 9-0.
1: Oh, my.
0: Auto bid at stake.
1: 2-0. Is low and away, three balls, no strikes.
0: And no, the Sun Belt Championship game has not started yet. It's still raining.
1: Goodness. Payoff pitch, or excuse me, the 3-0 to Martinez is outside, and that's a four-pitch walk. Put runners on first and second with two outs for the second baseman, Leanne Good. As Lance McMahon comes out to talk things over, Vic Moten. Good is 1 for 2 with a single and a foul out. Feels like a virtual must out here.
0: Yeah.
1: To keep Texas where they are and allow your offense to have a chance to put something together.
0: And this is probably one of those, well, I don't know. There are a couple of things this could be, because Coach Murphy talked about. Is it a mechanical visit? Is it something because those drop balls were missing arm side? Typically that's a timing thing. Or is it just a confidence moment for Lance McMahon to have a word with Vic Moten? I think maybe a little bit of it was just she needed a sec to recalibrate, because that first pitch seemed to bother her. I think she thought it was a strike and didn't get the call. And in the moments where she's sped herself up, it's been because of something like that.
1: So Good steps in. First pitch. Just missed a little outside for ball one. Runners on first and second, two outs. Texas leads at 3-1.
0: Ooh.
1: And that one hit, I thought it hit Good. Yeah, it did. Got her on the foot. So Good will head down to first on the hit by pitch, and that'll load the bases. For Reese Atwood.
0: Alrighty.
1: Moten got out of jam after jam like this yesterday against Florida.
0: Reese Atwood's not on Florida.
1: No.
0: You got to be really precise here, because if you miss middle in, night-night.
1: First pitch. Mm. A little bit outside, I believe. 1-0.
0: Man,
1: just not getting that call.
0: No, and you know, we've seen Brisky. We saw Brisky get that call earlier.
1: 1-0. Low 2-0.
0: And the drop right now is just moving too much. There's just too much English on it. If you're Moten, you got to take a little velocity off of it.
1: Five. 2-0 pitch. Atwood pops it up. Shallow left field, charging in, and Vandegrift doesn't make the catch. Two-run score. It's now 5-1 Texas on an E7 that is just...
0: It was so high up in the air. Man, you're disappointed because you're out of the inning if that catch is made, but also, like, that's like the seventh time that's happened in this tournament. It's just been a weird thing out in specifically that area right there.
1: First pitch to Hannah Wells, misses inside for ball one. So that is an E7, two unearned run score without an RBI to give Texas the 5-1 lead.
0: Now you got to get out of it right here. No ifs, ands, or buts.
1: Swing and a miss. 1-1.
0: You're not out of it, but you will be if there's another hit here. That feels like too much.
1: 2-1 the count now.
0: I need to call Rachel Lawson, ask about building a sunshade of some sort.
1: 2-1, Wells fouls it off, 2-2. On that play, both Stewart and Martinez scored. Good move to third, but that would now standing on second.
0: Yeah, and unfortunately, it's a situation where you do get the two runs because of two outs. Everybody was already going. And the extra base for everybody else as well.
1: 2-2. Swing and a miss.
0: Nope,
1: got a piece. Wells barely got a piece of that one. We'll do it again, 2-2.
0: It would be really big for Alabama to get a strikeout here, not let that error be as deflating as it frankly kind of feels in venue.
1: Another 2-2. Wells grounds that one foul.
0: I think specifically a strikeout, you know.
1: Yeah.
0: That allows Moten to do a little Vic stomp. It allows you to kind of feel that surge. I mean, I'll take a ground out, but right now, all that early energy that Alabama felt is on the Texas side.
1: Another 2-2. Right in there for a called strike three. Wells down on strikes, and that'll do it for the Longhorns here in the fourth, but Texas in this fourth inning adds to their lead as they get three runs on two hits and one very costly error. Two runners left. We head to the bottom of the fourth. It is 5-1 Texas here on the Crimson Tide Sports Network from Learfield.
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1: Five to one Texas as we head to the bottom of the fourth inning. Two up for Alabama here in the fourth. You have 2-3-4. Tide looks to answer. Texas with two in the second and three in the third. In the fourth. As Alabama will try to continue to make the adjustments against Teagan Kavan through three innings. A hit, one run it was earned, no walks, and six strikeouts. 47 pitches, 31 strikes. The two out solo homer by Lex Papillo in the first. And since then, she's retired eight straight. An opportunity for Brooke Wells to get things going. Texas five runs on eight hits, no errors, and seven left. Alabama a run on a hit. There's been one error and no runners left on base. Every hit for Texas in this game has been a single.
0: If you had told me that pregame, I'd say great.
1: Yeah.
0: You know, but now if you're Alabama, I think you gotta honestly draw upon experience, right? Because here's what I'm thinking of. Game two against Texas. It wasn't Teagan Kavan in the circle, but that was a game where it was 4-0 in the third, and it kind of felt like done and dusted, and you strung hits together. I think the biggest thing for the offense is they've got to get a little bit more early on that rise ball. A lot of these swings have been late and under it post-break, so you got to get out in front of it. Get through the spin. We saw Lex Papillo do that to great results. We'll see who in the lineup can make that adjustment as well.
1: Brooke Wells will lead things off for the Tide. She's 0-1, grounded out her first time. First pitch is off the glove of Atwood to the backstop, 1-0.
0: Also, if you're the Alabama dugout, and frankly the fans right now, you really need to be as annoying as possible. Like, this is where energy is crucial.
1: Yeah.
0: You've got to make sure that you feel good vibes after that last half inning.
1: The 1-0 is outside, 2-0. We saw it with Georgia against Oklahoma. They're down 5-0, one home run. They're still down 5-1, but that Georgia dugout was a key to their comeback. 2-0 is a called strike, 2-1. Wells, a sophomore from Round Rock, Texas, which is about a half hour from Austin. Texas did not recruit her.
0: No.
1: Wells fouls that one away. 2 balls, 2 strikes.

0: Looks in the 2-2. Wells with a ground ball, a diving stop at third by Nichols. The throw is not caught at first.
1: Wow.
0: Stewart unable to make that catch. It was a little bit low, but certainly one that Stewart should have made. And Alabama reaches on the first error of the game by Texas.
1: Kinley Pate will come in and pinch run for Wells. That's why you run it out. First off, off-speed pitch, Wells puts it in play. That's a great stop because it was placed well, but Nichols did everything she could. I thought she was going to make another highlight reel play. The throw was not bad, a little low, like you said, but that's one Katie Stewart has to make. And, hey, you never know what it'll take to get that energy on your side. If you're Alabama, you got to capitalize on a leadoff base runner thanks to a Texas mistake.
0: Yeah, that'll be an E3. Bringing up Lexa Pillow, who crushed a home run her first time.
1: I guess they're probably going to keep it down, except that's what Lex likes.
0: First pitch. Called strike. Wind is blowing out to left. The 0-1. Missed. Not sure where, but it's a ball, 1-1.
1: I have no clue. That was the same pitch as the first one. They're either both strikes or they're both not.
0: The 1-1. Papillo with a ground ball back to Caban, who knocks it down, then has it. That throw is low, but that one's caught this time by Stewart. So Pate moves a second, and there's one gone for the Tide here in the fourth. Bring up Anna Roman. She struck out her first time.
1: She got the most changeups of anyone her first time up. We'll see if Texas goes back to it.
0: First pitch to her. Checked her swing. Oh, she didn't go. Pitch looked pretty good. Didn't get the call. Think of on 1-0.
1: Move right along. Chris Neighbor's zone is turned into an amoeba after I really liked it in the first couple innings. Thought it was nice and big.
0: That's fouled off of the plate. 1-1. See, that's what happens whenever we've started to compliment an umpire. Just lose all semblance of the zone.
1: Well, I just think with a lot of umpires, there's just too much rigidity in it.
0: Yeah.
1: You got to have a little give.
0: 1-1. Roman grounds that one. Oh, that one's off of the third baseman. Basically right off the foot. Martinez collects it, but now runners are on the corners with one away. Just an absolute rocket off the bat of Anna Roman. Nichols got in front, but could not make the play. And we see a circle visit from Texas now. There's Alabama threatening for a crooked number for the first time today.
1: You've got Patty Ruth Taylor coming out having a word with Tegan Caban. And if you're Alabama, this is where that adjustment game is going to be so crucial, because I think Marley was looking for the changeup her first time up, and that's why she was super late on those rise balls. What do you do your second time up? Are you hunting with that up? Or, frankly, are you just kind of doing what Alabama's done in the back half of the last few games, which is just look for the mistake, look for the strike, and go after that? All you got to do is be on time. And trust me, Caban will provide the power, and allowing home runs has been a bit of an issue already. She's given up 20 here this year, including the one to Papillo in the first.
0: The hit by Roman is scored a base hit. So runners on the corners now with one out for the catcher, Marley Giles. Is 0-for-1, struck out her first time. First pitch is a little inside for ball one.
1: Okay. Play the game. I'm pretty sure I saw that called for a strike on Caban like last inning.
0: That was low, 2-0.
1: Out of the box podcast scoreboard update. Samford does hang on to beat Chattanooga 8-6. So the Bulldogs will face UNCG in the SoCon Championship. Samford has to win twice, probably once today and once tomorrow.
0: 2-0 to Giles. Hammered foul. That's on top of the roof in the hitting facility. So she was out in front, but definitely on playing with it. Two and one the count. Pitch misses a little bit high, and the count moves to 3-1 now on Giles. And you do have Audrey Vandergriff on deck, who is certainly wanting to atone. Three one is high for ball four, and she'll have the chance with the bases loaded. One out here in the fourth inning.
1: Man, how special is this for Audrey Vandergriff? And this is where she's got to take a deep breath. In this sport, you always have a shot at redemption. But you got to make sure you don't force the issue here. I know Audrey would love to hit a grand slam. What Alabama needs her to do is get something on the ground in the grass. And then the magic happens. Because Ambry Taylor's on deck, and she's got pop, too.
0: First pitch to Audrey. Swung on a miss for strike one. Vandergriff struck out her first time.
1: A little late on that rise ball. Again, what she did so well last few games is to get out in front and break that spin.
0: Swing and miss 0-2.

0: The 0-2 pitch. Outside, 1-2. Hit the target. The target was outside.
1: It's a good 0-2 pitch by Caban. I'd call that. Not a strike, but I would call that pitch location.
0: Sure, okay.
1: Especially, again, knowing where Vandegrift typically swings and misses is away.
0: 1-2. Again outside. Two balls, two strikes. Good takes there by Vandegrift.
1: I mean, they're really baiting her. And you know if you're Texas, time called by Atwood, you know if you're Texas, if you come in, that's where we've seen Vandegrift really get a hold of stuff.
0: But do you come in here because you've been working outside?
1: Well, if I do, it's not a strike. You try and get a chase. Probably a rise up and in on the hand, see what you can cook up. I really think it's interesting how little the changeup has been used by Caban. And that tells me it probably wasn't feeling great pregame.
0: Yeah. Meeting over. And now here comes the 2-2 to Vandegrift. Swing and a miss. Strike three. Two gone.
1: Yeah, Rye located on the outer half. You get two chases on that to start the AB, so you go right back to it on the 2-2, and tough one for Vandegrift.
0: That will bring up Ambry Taylor, the third baseman. Bases loaded, two outs. Taylor grounded out her first time. Freshman from Jasper with a big chance here.
1: Oh.
0: Called a strike, which has not been a strike here for the last couple innings.
1: Come on. Has to be wondering where that was.
0: The 0-1 pitch. This is a little low, 1-1.
1: You know probably what Taylor's looking for. She's thinking up in the zone. Can she get on time?
0: 1-1, fouled off on a check swing. 1-2. Change up, swing and a miss. Strike three, and Alabama, in the attempt to respond here in the bottom of the fourth, leaves them loaded.
1: Man, tough opportunity. That's really gritty stuff by Tegan Caban. A really good pitch call as well to go with the change. We just talked about it. Haven't seen it much today. Dadgum, if you're Alabama, that one stings because that was by far your best opportunity to really, really do exactly what we talked about the first time against Texas, stringing something together. But couple unproductive at-bats at the end. Don't allow that to happen.
0: For the Tide in the fourth, no runs on a hit. There was an error and three left. We played four. It's 5-1 Texas here on the Crimson Tide Sports Network from Learfield.
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0: 5-1 lead over Alabama here in the championship game of the SEC tournament. Due up for the Longhorns in the fifth, bottom of the order, Snead, Nichols, and Maloney. Against Big Moten. Back out now for her second inning of relief. Longhorn scored three in the top of the fourth inning, a couple of them unearned. Alabama had the bases loaded with one out in the home half of the fourth with a chance to respond, but back-to-back strikeouts ended the threat for the Tide. It's still 5-1 Texas. Melissa Sneed will lead things off for the Longhorns here in the fifth. Sneed one for two, singled and scored in the second, struck out in the third. First pitch is a fly ball, deep right center field, and at the last second, Chris and White calls off Anna Roman for out number one.
1: Oh, and
0: the adventure continues in the outfield.
1: Welcome to the SEC Tournament 2026. Story number one, the long ball. Story number two, outfielders struggling to secure a play. But a big first out on one pitch. Nice from Vic.
0: First pitch to J.C. Nichols is a called strike.
1: Because, beg your pardon, Tom. Here, if you're Alabama, if you're Vic Moten, 7-8-9, you've got to get through this inning quick.
0: Yeah.
1: You're figuring something out a little bit on Kavan.
0: That pitch misses low and away 1-1.
1: I know you just had two back-to-back strikeouts with the bases loaded, but the contact has been better. And so you just got to get through this inning and keep attacking. You cannot be deflated. You've still got nine outs to work with.
0: That one's a fly ball to left in foul ground. Vandergriff will make the catch, and there's two away. We'll bring up the right fielder, Ashton Maloney. Singled and scored in the fourth inning. Their lone plate appearance of the day. First pitch, low and in, ball one.

0: was right there, 1-1. And as I mentioned, the NCAA tournament selection show will be tomorrow at 6 o'clock. Alabama's name will come up very early. The 1-1, foul back, 1-2. We'll find out who's coming to Tuscaloosa for the Tuscaloosa Regional.
1: Well, worst case scenario for Alabama is the 2 seed.
0: Yeah.
1: I mean, you're the 1 or the 2, and I think full body of work, 1 is pretty clear.
0: 1-2 pitch. Held off on the swing. Pitch looked dang good. Didn't get the call. 2-2. Moten looks in. The 2-2 pitch. Inside. Counts full 3-2.

0: 3-2. Fly ball well hit to center field, but White is there. She'll make the catch. And for the first time today, Texas goes down in order here in the fifth inning.
1: Had to do it. Good job by Moten in the circle. Good defense by Kristen White. And nicely done. Look, if you're Alabama, you got to find some electricity on offense, and you got to keep attacking Tegan Kavan. If she starts throwing the changeup for a strike, she starts throwing the changeup for a strike. But if you see it hard, hit it, baby. What do you have to lose at this point?
0: Stretching in Lexington, we head to the bottom of the fifth. 5-1 Texas here on the Crimson Tide Sports Network from Airfield.
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1: Texas leads Alabama 5-1 as we go to the bottom of the fifth. 8-9-1 for the Tide. Hawkins, White, and Young. Tegan Kavan had six strikeouts first time through the order, and then it took until 6-7 in the Alabama lineup before she got 7-8. The problem was those were with the bases loaded in the last half inning. And now for Alabama, try just again, put yourself in a position. Try and chip away here. Just get base runners, create traffic. Salen Hawkins will start things. She struck out in the third. It was a K looking for Salen. See if she's a little bit more aggressive this time up. She got a piped pitch down the middle, Tom, her first time up.
0: See what she gets here. Oh. And there it was. It was called strike.
1: Piped pitch down the middle.
0: Yes.
1: I might look up the first pitch Salen BA stat for postseason, because I feel like when she's aggressive, that's where she's been at her best.
0: That one's fouled away. 0-2. Alabama softball on this date is presented by SiriusXM for all things college softball, including live games and talk. Tune into SiriusXM College Sports Radio, Channel 84, and streaming on the SiriusXM app. Get to it here after this pitch. Be thinking of what the date is, Gray.
1: Okay. I'll think of a joke.
0: The 0-2. Hawkins with a pop-up to short. Martinez is there. She'll make the catch for out number one. So any idea what the date is?
1: No, but I know tomorrow's Mother's Day.
0: That is correct.
1: Happy early Mother's Day to my mom, Lori Robertson.
0: My mom, Terry Canterbury. And my wife, Jennifer Canterbury.
1: My wife. I don't have a wife to shout out. Valentine's Day, Mother's Day. Those are the two I get to make that joke.
0: Famously. First pitch to Kristen White. Misses outside for ball one. It's May 9th.
1: Okay.
0: Is the date today.
1: Cool.
0: And Alabama 7-5 all time on this date. All but one of those games have come in SEC tournament games.
1: How was

0: State the last two times out. The 2-1. White with a chopper to short. Charging is Martinez. The throw is not in time. Kristen White beats out the slap infield single. Martinez did all she could do, but the speed of White beat it out. That's the third hit of the day for Alabama.
1: Well, what do we always say with slappers, right? It's that second hop. If you get to the second hop, you're very likely to be safe. It was a great play by Vivi Martinez to make it close, but better execution by Kristen White to get speed on base and turn the lineup over. Couldn't ask for anything more.
0: So one out now with a runner on first. Jenny Young, the batter. First pitch misses for ball one. JY is 0-for-2, struck out in the first, had a fly out in the third.
1: And she's got to be really, really smart here. Don't force the issue. You've seen the zone tighten. You've got power behind you. Don't swing out of a zone if you're Young.
0: The 1-0. Get outside, 2-0. Alabama knocked out Auburn in 2018, 6-4 in Columbia, Missouri. And the last time out was 2019 against Georgia, a 2-1 win in 8 innings in College Station.
1: You know, that was a day, Tom, where no one was hitting a home run at Davis Diamond.
0: Not going to happen. The wind was not going to allow it.
1: That was one of the, you know, and you know, she obviously is a great pro with the Bandits, finished her career excellently at Florida, but that to me was the, like, oh, Skylar Wallace has that dog in her, home run in the SEC tournament. That was a great game to cap off that day.
0: 2-0. Called strike, 2-1. Crowd thought it was a little high.
1: I think, like, no, but based on the zone, kind of.
0: Yeah. Two-one pitch. Young takes that one. Looked very similar. Didn't get the call. Three balls and a strike.
1: I think you got to be very specific about what you're hunting if you're Young right here.
0: Three-one. Young fouls it back. Three balls, two strikes. One out, runner on first. Texas leads it 5-1 here in the bottom of the fifth. We've already seen the biggest comeback in SEC tournament history here this week. Alabama's come back from 4 down against Texas this season. Payoff. Swing and a miss. Strike 3. Young just swung through it, and there's 2 gone.
1: Yeah, swung right under that rise ball that's probably ball 4 based on how we've seen the zone move. But I think if you're a hitter, that's so hard because that's normally a strike anyway. So
0: yeah,
1: tough conundrum for Jenna Young. Good pitch by Kavan.
0: Two outs now with a runner on first for Brooke Wells. Chopper up the middle. Stop made at second by Good. Underhand throw to second to get the out, and that'll do it for the Tide here in the fifth, and Alabama can't do anything after the one-out single by White.
1: Yeah, man, I'll tell you what, though. The at-bats have been better. They just haven't been able to find the spots necessary. I like the contact by Brooke Wells on that drop ball, but unfortunately, you're kind of having one of those days where you're just not getting the bounces that you need.
0: For the Tide here in the fifth, no runs on a hit, no errors, one left. We head to the sixth. It's 5-1 Texas here on the Crimson Tide Sports Network from Learfield.
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0: head to the sixth inning. Alabama trailing Texas 5-1 here in the SEC Tournament Championship. Two up for Texas here in the sixth, top of the order. Hendry, Stewart, and Martinez. Vic Bowden back out now for her third inning of relief. One change defensively for Alabama. Abby Dukeser enters the game at first base, replacing Brooke Wells. Caden Hendry to lead things off. She's 0 for 3 on the day. Reached on a fielder's choice with an RBI in the second. First pitch. Misses just a little bit outside, I guess. Ball one.
1: Out of the Box Podcast scoreboard update. Cal Baptist does get the auto bid out of the whack. They beat Tarleton 8-2. UConn up 8-3 in the sixth on Creighton, looking to get the Big East bid.
0: 1-0 pitch. Called strike, 1-1.
1: And no, we still don't know when the Sun Belt Championship game is starting. That was slated for, I think, like 2 o'clock.
0: The question I have.
1: Oh.
0: First, the 1-1. One hop to third. On the second hop, the stop made by Taylor. The throw is in time for the first out of the inning. A really good play by the freshman third baseman, Ambry Taylor.
1: Yeah, made sure that second hop that we always talk about was not a problem. Really impressive play.
0: And right into the glove and had to hurry with Henry's speed. And that one I'll bring up Katie Stewart. 2 for 3 on the day, a couple singles, an RBI, and a run scored for the player of the year in the conference. The first pitch, wave at a missed. 4-1.
1: So your question?
0: What if it's totally rained out today in the Sun Belt? Who gets the automatic bid?
1: I would think the better seed of the two in the championship, which would stink.
0: The 0-1 misses low. 1-1.
1: Which I believe is South Alabama.
0: The regular season champion, ULM, fortunately for us, with Molly Fickner as the head coach, eliminated yesterday. The 1-1, just outside, 2-1.
1: I lied. It's Texas State. They're the 3 seed. South Al is the 5. And that would really stink because Texas State's would get an at-large if they didn't win
0: right. The
1: championship.
0: The 2-1, fouled away, 2-2. Can the Sun Belt look at it holistically and pick the team not going to get the automatic bid? Or
1: maybe.
0: not the at-large?
1: Maybe. Who am I to tell people what to do and change votes and adjust things for reasons heretofore unseen?
0: Never seen it before. 2-2 to Stewart. In the dirt. Counts full 3-2. Let's pause 10 seconds for station identification here on the Crimson Tide Sports Network.
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0: 5-1 Texas, one out here in the top of the sixth, nobody on, and the full count on Katie Stewart. Moten looks in, and the payoff is hammered over the scoreboard, and Katie Stewart gives Alabama now the 6, or excuse me, gives Texas the 6-1 lead.
1: Well, that's going to be your first extra base hit of a day. Make it count, Katie Stewart. Man, 255 feet, exit velo 79. Goes down and gets a drop ball, which I'm not mad about the pitch call. It stays up a little bit, but it's on the inner half, and she just opens up her swing and sends that to Jupiter. That's talent right there, pal.
0: That's the danger with Katie Stewart. Because it was not a first pitch to Martinez is grounded, and that's through for a base hit into right field just past the diving Jenna Young. And now runner on first and one out here in the sixth. But it was a well-pitched at-bat by Vic Moten.
1: Yes. I mean, I really wouldn't change a thing. I just, sometimes the SEC Player of the Year shows why she earned that. And Katie Stewart, we talked about it. She was due coming into this matchup. She had not hit the ball well all week.
0: Leanne Good now, the batter. Had squared around a bunt, and that's a called strike.
1: I hope it's because she went.
0: It was not pointed at, which you usually get on a call like that. The 0-1 fouled off. No balls, two strikes. It was not where Marley Giles was expecting it to be.
1: I'm also pretty sure it wasn't in the zone. But for Alabama, hey, a little bit of a window. It's 0-2 on Leanne Good.
0: Yeah.
1: Keep attacking that spot. See if you get a chase.
0: Good fouls this one off. Past Abby Dukeshire at first. Count remains. No balls and two strikes.
1: This does, I think, this game kind of go to show the importance of the response stat, why we track it. You know, Texas answered that Lex Papillo home run with the two in the second and since then Alabama's not been able to answer and grab momentum back on their side.
0: The 0-2 bounces in. It hit off of Giles' foot, and it gets too far away from her. And taking second on the wild pitch is Vivi Martinez.
1: Just been a game of not a ton of crispness. Not that Alabama's playing bad. There have been a couple mistakes, but yeah, there just haven't been crisp, and Texas put pressure.
0: And two fouled away, 1-2, and it's been the defending national champions. Having been there before, they know what it takes at this part of the season. Despite, like you talked about in the pregame, a down April by what they wanted, they're doing it when they need to do it. That bounces in. Two balls, two strikes.
1: Well, and the other thing, Texas has been significantly better with two strikes in this game.
0: Yeah.
1: Fighting off pitches, foul balls. Once it gets to two strikes when Kavan's in the circle, it feels like you're in the palm of her hand.
0: 2-2's fouled off.
1: Like, these are not bad pitches that Texas is fighting off. That's a drop ball that Leanne Good almost spiked into home plate right there, but was able to, you know, touch it, stay alive, look for something better.
0: And that's what we saw in the last couple innings against Georgia yesterday.
1: Yep.
0: Two, two. Good again, fouls it off.
1: Did you just point to Marley to tell her where
0: the
1: ball was?
0: It's right there. She was looking. I'm sure she was looking up here.
1: Oh, yeah. She said, she turned around and said, Tom, where's the ball?
0: It's right there, Marley. Another 2-2 to Good.
1: Ooh!
0: That's right back, and that hit Vic Moten.
1: Oh, my goodness.
0: And runners now on the corners. But now we'll look at Vic Moten.
1: I mean, the hope here is that it hit her glove and maybe just knocked the wind out of her, but she looks like she is in pain.
0: Yeah. That was a line drive right back to Moten and got her maybe right in the stomach.
1: Oh, my goodness. It, look, if I'm Patrick Murphy right now, yeah. Palazzi, anyone. I mean,
0: Ailey Johnson and all three other pitchers other than Breske are in the bullpen and have been staying warm. Like I said, hopefully that is just a...
1: If anything, terrifying.
0: Yeah.
1: Perfect mode. I mean, that was a screamer off the bat of Good, and you can see her trying to be settled right now by Lance McMahon and Will Warwick, the athletic trainer, and Coach Murphy, and, you know, this is where you just got to settle somebody down.
0: Obviously, what you don't need
1: is to force the issue here if there's anything wrong.
0: Or any type of injury. As much as what is happening right now for Alabama, it stings.
1: And is abnormal.
0: Right.
1: Yeah.
0: You have more to come.
1: Yes.
0: And the change is going to be made in the circle. We'll take a quick timeout. Come back after this pitching change break. Tell you about the new pitcher for the Tide. Bama trailing 6-1 here on the Crimson Tide Sports Network from the airfield.
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0: With one out here in the top of the sixth inning, runners on the corners, Texas leading it 6-1. The new pitcher for Alabama is the freshman righty, Caitlin Palazzi.
1: Yeah, I'm just watching the replay before I go over the numbers. I hope Vic's okay, but man, that was really, really scary. And we'll I'm sure check on her, and I know Will and Doc, thank goodness Doc's here. He's ready to help out if need be. But now Palazzi comes in trying to make sure the score stays where it is because the run rule inducing run is coming to the plate. Palazzi, a 1.62 ERA, 8-0 record, 24th appearance, 65 innings, 45 hits, 16 runs, 15 earned, 19 walks and 56 strikeouts. And she will need to, like I said, settle things down here in this inning, try and get out of it and give your offense a couple more cracks to at least make this a ball game and climb back in it.
0: For Moten, she goes 2 1/3, gave up 5 hits, 4 runs, 2 were earned, 1 walk, and 3 strikeouts, 68 pitches, 39 strikes. She's responsible for the 2 runners on base, and she did run off into the dugout under her own power.
1: And gave Palazzi a hug before heading into the dugout.
0: So like we say, hopefully everything is okay, but took that line drive right back at her off the stomach. And now Reese Atwood will be the batter. First pitch. Wave and a miss. At the rise, 4 strike 1. Atwood wanted to put this into run rule territory. 1-for-3 on the day, single in the third, and had the error that led to 2 runs in the fourth. 1 ball, 1 strike.
1: Yeah, that fourth inning right now is the turning point. You get 2 extra ones from Texas. That shouldn't have happened, and Alabama had the bases loaded with 1 out and couldn't score.
0: That's the difference in the game. The 0-2 is in the dirt, and Good will take second. It will go down as a wild pitch.
1: And a good lesson for this young team, that it does. It's one moment, one sequence. Sometimes that can be the difference.
0: 1-2, Atwood with a fly ball to left on the run, and making the catch on the warning track is Vandegrift. Everyone tags. So coming in to score is Martinez. It is now 7-1, Alabama on the sacrifice fly, and there's 2 away.
1: Texas growing that lead. Good piece, I'll be honest, off the bat. I was like, Reese. But good job by Vandegrift tracking that one down on the run.
0: First pitch, Hannah Wells is high for ball one. Wells is 0-for-2, was hit by a pitch, and her pinch runner came around to score in the second. Foul out in a strikeout sense. The 0-1. Inside, 1-1.
1: We talk all the time about how good the Wellses are in the SEC. Because of the stat broadcast, they have both Brooke and Hannah's stats conflated together.
0: Oh, no.
1: They're a combined 0-for-5 with a hit-by-pitch today.
0: That one's low. 2-1.
1: Just one of them days.
0: The SEC full of Wells that are playing well.
1: Mm-hmm. Good at softball.
0: The 3-0. Got the green light, fouled it away, 3-1.
1: I wonder if Hannah Wells didn't realize that was 3-0. Because the scoreboard here has been off a lot.
0: Yeah.
1: It was 2-1 right up until that pitch. Because I think that was ball 4 that Wells just swung at.
0: Wells with a fly ball to center, but K-Dub is there. She'll make the catch for out number 3. 2 in the inning here in the 6th, but the Longhorns add to their lead as they get 2 runs on 3 hits, no errors, and 1 left. We head to the bottom of the 6th inning, now 7-1. Texas with the lead here on the Crimson Tide Sports Network from Learfield.
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0: We head to the bottom of the sixth inning. Texas with a 7-1 lead over Alabama. Two up for the Tide here in the sixth, trying to get a rally started for what would be a historic comeback here in the championship game of the SEC tournament. Papillo, Roman, and Giles do up 3-4-5. Teagan Kavan in the circle for the Longhorns. And that final line for Vic Moten. Now she went 2 1/3, 5 hits, 5 runs, 3 earned, with a 1 walk and 3 strikeouts, 68 pitches, 39 strikes. And we'll check to make sure that she is okay moving forward after leaving, after being hit in the stomach with a line drive. Now, if you're Alabama, there's not many people you'd rather have to start a rally than Lexa Pillow, who in the first inning crushed a home run. And unfortunately for the Tide, that's kind of been the highlight of the day so far.
1: It was fun, but now you're just looking for, again, just a little bit of good.
0: Yeah. You know?
1: It's going to be hard to win this game, but you can make it tight.
0: First pitch misses outside for ball one. Papillo 1-for-2, that with that home run and a ground out on the day. Papillo swings and misses 1-1. And the issue for Teagan Kavan this year has been when she's appeared multiple times on a weekend or, you know, in a tournament or in a week, she's had one really good performance and one not so good. As Papillo hammers this one, it's going to go foul, though, and it will just get out of play as Maloney, I didn't think off the bat would have had a shot, but almost made that catch, 1-2. But here this week in this tournament, it's really the first time in a while for Texas they've seen Kavan have multiple really good outings in a row.
1: Well, it helps she had three performances. You know, the Georgia one started great and then kind of got squirrely, but had a wonderful outing against Ole Miss, and today she's backed it up. And again, kind of done it without the changeup, although if I'm Lex Papillo, 1-2, I'm thinking in the back of my mind about that pitch, ready to fight it off if you get it.
0: 1-2 is in the dirt. 2 balls, 2 strikes. 7 runs on 11 hits with an error and 8 left for Texas. 1 run on 3 hits, 1 error and 4 left for Alabama. Capello swings and misses at strike 3, and there's 1 gone here in the 6th.
1: Yeah, there's that changeup, and it's a nice adjustment by Kavan after the last one was in the dirt. She starts this one higher on the outer half, and it just falls off the table. It's a really, really good location. Unfortunately, Papillo fell into the trap, maybe trying to do too much of it there.
0: And Roman now the batter, 1-for-2 with a single and a strikeout. First pitch is high for ball one.
1: It'll be interesting to see if this score is what maybe bumps Texas up to the top spot. So even the season series, the 2 games apiece.
0: Roman swings and misses there, 1-1. Roman takes that one off the end of the bat, fly ball to left field, and underneath it to make the catch, fighting with the sun, is Snead for out number 2.
1: Probably need that to be a little bit higher for that to be a droppable one. That's the interesting thing. Hits like that, those haven't been the problems. It's the pop-ups, the sky shots that have given the outfielders trouble.
0: I'll bring up Marley Giles. She's 0 for 1. Struck out in the second, walked in the fourth. Pulls back the bunt, takes a called strike.
1: You can just tell, I think, how frustrated Marley's been about the entire game as a whole.
0: Yeah. That comes in high, 1-1.
1: And I think for Alabama, that's probably the most annoying part about this is Texas has executed better than you, sure, but it's kind of been, you know, where you put the ball when you put it in play.
0: Giles takes this to left on the run and making the catch. It's Need for out number 3, and there's a perfect example.
1: I mean,
0: well hit.
1: No, it's a little bit of a jam job, but it's well struck by Giles. Just a good job by Sneed getting in, and, you know, that has kind of been the difference. Alabama has not been able to find the grass, kind of like they have the last 2 days. Texas has put the ball in play and had only a couple hard-hit balls, but even the ones that haven't been hard-hit, they've been in the right spots, and that's why it's 7-1.
0: Tide goes down in order in the sixth. We head to the seventh, 7-1 Texas here on the Crimson Tide Sports Network from Learfield.
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11: In time.
0: We head to the seventh inning. Texas with a 7-1 lead over Alabama. Due up for the Longhorns here in the seventh. It'll be bottom of the order. Sneed, Nichols, and Maloney. Caitlin Blasey back out now for her first full inning of relief. Changes defensively for Alabama. Lauren Johnson enters the game in left field. Larissa Pruitt enters the game in right field. First pitch to Alyssa Sneed is high and away for ball one. Sneed 1-for-3, singled and scored back in the second inning.
1: This is where that growth mentality is so important. Yes, it's 7-1. You're probably not winning this game, but a really big opportunity for Caitlin Palazzi in relief.
0: Called strike. 1-1.
1: Because, again, I'll point out, really the only offense that both Moten and Brisky have had trouble with this year is Texas.
0: Yeah.
1: They've kind of cooked against everybody else.
0: 1-1 is just foul down third baseline, 1-2. And you mentioned it being a young team, especially with the most of the major contributors being young on this squad, a learning opportunity in really the last chance in the postseason where a performance like this doesn't end your season.
1: Correct.
0: The 1-2 is fouled away. We'll do it again, 1-2. Again, like I said, Alabama wanted to win this game. It was very important.
1: Oh, I wanted it bad.
0: You want a trophy. You want a ring. This is a big tournament. You want to win it every year. The 1-2 is high and away. 2-2. But that being said, your major goal is still available.
1: Yes.
0: 2-2. That's popped up, actually a little deeper than a pop-up, fly out now to center field. The catch is made by White, and there's one away.
1: You know, and you look at the lineup, you do have a lot of kids outside of Vandegrift and Giles and Kristen White and Salen Hawkins who don't have a ton of experience, and all those people are 5 through 9 in the order.
0: First pitch to Nichols is lined to center, and Lauren Johnson's there. She'll make the catch for out number 2.
1: And I'm saying all these things because I'm not making an excuse for what happened today. What I'm saying is it's important for everyone on that field to understand why today happened, to make sure that it's not what happens in the NCAA tournament, because that is when everything's on the line.
0: First pitch to Ash Maloney is a called strike. Maloney 1 for 2. And we kind of made the point about the first two games for Alabama that Alabama won handily, especially if you look at the box score being closer than what the box score indicates, as Maloney takes that one low, 1-1. I would make the argument, I know it's 7-1, 11-3, the difference on the hits, but this one is closer than the final score or the box score indicates right now.
1: I agree.
0: But Alabama's on the other side of it. It's lined up the middle. That's down for a base hit.
1: I would agree with that. I mean, you've got two runs that Texas shouldn't have scored, so already.
0: And then, you know, you may make different choices and different approaches if those runs. And, I mean, I think you say, all right, Katie Stewart, but, you know, give her the home run.
1: Yeah.
0: But, I mean.
1: Who am I to take a home run away from Katie Stewart?
0: Kaden Henry steps in. The first pitch to her is a called strike.
1: But, again, this is the kind of thing that's going to make Alabama better. They know what it's like all year to take a punch. Now you know what it feels like to take a punch in the postseason.
0: Right. That one comes in low, 1-1.
1: Because as tricky as Arkansas and Florida were, they never took a punch, or they never really punched you.
0: Yeah. Texas certainly did.
1: Yes.
0: Called strike. 1-2 now on Henry. 2 outs, runner on first.
1: Chris Neighbors have a flight to get to? That was a ball last inning. I mean, I'm fine with it, but.
0: Ozzie looks in. Here comes the 1-2 pitch. High chopper just past Dukeshire at first into right field. And the hit parade continues for Texas. But again, outside of the home run by Katie Stewart, who's about to step back to the plate, 13 hits, 12 have been singles for the Longhorns.
1: I mean, and again, textbook example. Dabby Dukeshire is 6'1", and that hopped over her glove by half a foot.
0: Stewart lines this to third, one hop Taylor, and she will collect it, step on the bag for out number 3 to end the inning and keep Texas from adding to their lead here in the 7th before you have your last chance in the home half.
1: Yeah, a changeup from Palazzi that Stewart was out in front of. Good job by Taylor handling the pressure well for Alabama right there. And now, again, if you're the Tide, you're just looking to get a little vibesy and maybe, I don't know, create some magic. Why not, right?
0: Sure.
1: We're here.
0: Longhorns, no runs on 2 hits, no errors and 2 left. We head to the bottom of the 7th, the last chance for Alabama at 7-1 Texas here on the Crimson Tide Sports Network from Learfield.
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0: head to the bottom of the seventh inning, the last chance for Alabama. Texas with a 7-1 lead over the Crimson Tide. 6-7-8 due up for the Tide. King Gabon back out to try to finish this one off complete and claim the first SEC tournament championship in Texas program history. Roger Vandegrift will be the batter. 0-for-2 with a couple of strikeouts. First pitch, called strike.
1: You know, want to know a weird stat today, Tom? The leadoff never reached for Texas.
0: Huh.
1: Alabama's had the leadoff on one time.
0: How about that? The 0-1. Outside, 1-1. Yeah, if you told me before the game, Texas will never have the leadoff man on, you feel pretty good about it.
1: And all but one single.
0: Yeah.
1: All singles but one, I should rephrase.
0: Yeah. Vandegrift fouled it away. 1-2. And he told me, Casey will hit a homer, but it'll be a solo shot.
1: We're checking every box here.
0: Everything except Lesapilla would destroy a home run. And you're like, okay, you're in good shape. But
1: that's why watching the games is right. So important, because if you just read stats or factoids. But also, if you just read stats, you probably think Alabama got blown off the field today. And that's not really what happened either.
0: No. Vandegrift takes this one to right. Underneath it to make the grab. Maloney for out number one. That'll bring up Ambry Taylor. She's 0-for-2 with a ground out and a strikeout.
1: Love to see Ambry cap off her week with a nice piece of hitting. She's been so good in this tournament. I know the strikeout was in a big moment, but she's been such a catalyst for this offense here in Lexington.
0: First pitch fouled away for strike one. 0-for-2 on the day. Grounded out in the second. The strikeout in the fourth. And really Alabama's best chance to battle back was that fourth inning when the Tide had the bases loaded with one out. Tying run at the plate, but could not get anything across. Swing and a miss, 0-2. And similar plays happened yesterday. We gave a lot of credit to Vic Moten against Florida. In the same hand, you got to give the credit to T. Gabon in those situations.
1: 100%. She is excellent in the month of May.
0: And Taylor down on three straight pitches, and Bama's down to their final out. And the last chance for the Crimson Tide is the pinch hitter, Garrett Griggs. Freshman getting the call here. He's trying to get something positive happening here in the bottom of the seventh. Batting for Salen Hawkins, the first pitch. Slapped at a miss for strike one. Griggs batting 171 on the year, 6 of 35, 12 runs scored with two RBIs. Scored a run as a pinch runner here this week. That one's fouled off, and Bama down to their final strike. Longhorn contingent to their feet. The 0-2. Swing and miss. Strike three. Bama goes down in order here in the seventh. And your final score, Texas 7, Alabama 1, as Texas wins their first SEC tournament championship in program history. And Alabama falls just short as the runner-up here this year in a complete game victory tossed by Teagan Gabon.
1: Tip of the cap to Texas. They came in with an excellent plan offensively. They did their homework. That's all I'll say about that. And Teagan Gabon was stupendous, as she is in the postseason, man. There is no pitcher in the country the last few years who really seems to raise her level in must-win time quite like Teagan Gabon. It's very, very impressive what she's able to do. That being said, you really can kind of boil it down to that fourth inning. You know, a three spot for Texas. Two of those runs come on an error on a fly ball that should have been caught, and Alabama had the bases loaded with one out and couldn't get it in play twice.
0: Right.
1: And there you go. In the postseason, that's the margins. It doesn't. This loss doesn't dilute what you did this week. You destroyed two top 10 RPI teams. I think it says a lot about the way Texas executed. But if you're Alabama, my hope is that this does what the SEC tournament championship loss to Florida in 2019 did.
0: Yeah.
1: You know, that was an Alabama team that had beaten Florida three times. In College Station, you get a Kelly Barnhill masterclass. They beat you 3-2. And Alabama kind of used that as fuel and motivation to go on that run that they went on in the NCAA tournament. And that is my hope for the Crimson Tide here today, that this isn't a deflation, repeat of what happened when Carlin Pickens did what she did to you. That this is a, okay, they got us. It was the fourth time. Season series is even at 2.
0: Yeah.
1: I'm mad about how it went. Let's go rock and roll in the postseason. Because even though you just lost 7-1 in the SEC championship, absolutely nothing has changed about what this team is capable of accomplishing.
0: With the win, Texas improves to 42-10 as they claim their first SEC tournament championship in program history. Alabama falls to 49-7 with the loss. 7 runs on 13 hits, an error, and 10 left for Texas. 1 run on 3 hits, 1 error, and 4 left for Alabama. The winning pitcher, Tegan Gavon, a complete game. She is now 22-4. Jocelyn Brisky takes a loss, just her third loss of the year. She's now 21-3. We'll take a timeout and come back with the Alabama softball postgame report right after this here on the Crimson Tide Sports Network from Learfield.
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10: Driven to deep right field. That one's way back. Watch it get out of here. Over the berm in right field, and the Crimson Tide lead it 1-0.
0: And then nothing else happened.
1: Stop the count.
0: That was it. Unfortunately, not the case. Texas, that was in the first inning, and then Texas wins by a final score of 7-1 here in the SEC softball tournament in 2026 championship game. The Alabama Softball Postgame Report is brought to you by the Alabama Crimson Tide mobile app. Keep up with everything Alabama with the Alabama Crimson Tide mobile app. Presented by Cadence Bank. 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
11: and Google Play. Tom Canterbury alongside of Gray Robertson as Texas is celebrating their SEC tournament championship and a run for the Longhorns. We'll definitely focus on Alabama here, but definitely a run for the Longhorns that shows that they might have had a up and down April, but they are ready to try to defend their national championship.
1: Well, here's the thing about kind of that up and down April. I specifically think of the Arkansas series for Texas. That wasn't a weekend where Teagan pitched poorly. I mean, she came into this matchup in her last four appearances with an ERA of 1.66. Five runs given up in her last four appearances. Four of those were last night. So Teagan Kavan is in full postseason mode. I thought the Texas offense did a really good job of specifically changing their approach with two strikes and putting it in play. Very few strikeouts for Alabama, just four today. And most of those were when Vic Mohton like first came in the game. So
11: right.
1: Texas did a really, really good job with two strikes. And look, the Longhorns are going to be a bear in the postseason, as they always are. Mike White seems to get his team playing at peak level. But also kind of similar to last year. Remember Clemson had the super regional winning run on third in game two?
11: Right.
1: Last night, Georgia had Texas on the ropes, and Texas found a way to win. And in the postseason, sometimes that little that play, that really high-quality at-bat that gets you back in a game that comes back, that can carry over into the next day, and that's what we saw here today in Lexington. Tip of the cap to the Longhorns. Obviously a high-quality team who executed at a higher level here today.
11: As we take a look now at Alabama, and made this point during the game toward the end, but this is a loss that certainly stings. Alabama had put themselves with an opportunity to win the SEC tournament for the first time since 2021, really reestablishing themselves as a power in this league, a perennial contender in the conference, finishing just one game back of Oklahoma for the regular season championship, now falling one game short for the SEC tournament championship. This was certainly a goal. You have the goal to win the SEC. You have the goal to win the tournament. But the ultimate goal is still in front of you for the Crimson Tide. They have a chance. They will be, at worst, the number two seed, if not the number one seed, in the NCAA tournament. So you have the opportunity now to use this as motivation moving forward, because, as we said, this is the last time in postseason play you can have a game go like this and it not end your season.
1: You're exactly right. This was the last time you can have a lesson that you can grow from next time. And I think if you're Alabama, you have to understand how crisp you have to be to win against the elite teams. And Alabama, frankly, wasn't crisp yesterday, but neither was Florida. Texas was pretty crisp today.
11: Right.
1: And if you are Alabama, you got to bring it all the time, no days off, no questions asked, and this is kind of that last reverberating message to the Crimson Tide that, you know, starting on Friday when regional play kicks off, no pitches off, no assumptions, nothing like that. Full bore, ready to go, because I'll remind you of what Texas did last year in the SEC tournament. You know, we talked about a Texas team that almost lost in supers to Clemson. Texas A&M run-ruled Texas in the semis last year 14-2.
11: Yeah.
1: And then Texas did what they did. So by no means is this an indictment on what Alabama is or isn't capable of. But it's certainly a game that you have to grow from, and you have to understand why it happened, and you got to be ready to attack, because a 7-1 final score does not change the fact that I am very convinced, as is frankly most of the country, that Alabama is not only a national contender, a national championship contender. A lot of people are probably picking Alabama when the bracket comes out. And now you just got to be ready to meet the moment. They didn't today. They got to learn why and bring it next time.
11: The all-tournament teams are being announced in Alabama. Jocelyn Brisky, Lex Papillo, and Ambry Taylor make the SEC tournament all-tournament team, and all three very well deserved.
1: Oh my gosh, how about Ambry Taylor, Lex Papillo, first time like really being involved in this event. Jocelyn Brisky, your pitcher of the year, she deserved it solely because of what she did against Arkansas, and you know, as per usual, handling it with grace.
11: You know,
1: coming out, and that's never fun. You just lost the game. You're getting your butt chewed out by Patrick Murphy and the coaching staff, and in the team circle over there and then say, hey, by the way, you got to go get this trophy for coming in second.
11: Right.
1: That stinks. But I just watched them thank Commissioner Sankey and thank the staff as they left the field. And sorry, we have good kids.
11: Yeah. That's what we just talked, we talked about with Patrick Murphy in our pregame interview, talking about what a joy it is to coach this specific team and, how great of kids that they are. And it was, like I said, that is always a very tough thing to do, to go pick up the all-tournament team, because, one, you're being recognized for having a great week,
1: right,
11: which you certainly did, but you're coming off of a disappointing performance. And to nobody's surprise, Tegan Gabon is your tournament MVP.
1: I don't have a vote, but you would have mine.
11: Yeah.
1: Second place, Presley Harrison of Georgia.
11: Sure. But, yeah, so Texas being handed now the tournament title, and that's, something else now that Alabama will put in the memory bank for next year, have an opportunity to hopefully come back and rectify it. But certainly Texas is a very worthy winner of this game, and we'll go over the stats here in just a moment. But if you're Alabama, you have a chance to now totally just hit the reset button. We talked about the second season kind of starts with this SEC tournament, but now you'll have a full week of practice. You'll find out who you're going to be playing tomorrow and everything to get yourself ready, for what we hope is 3 to 4 more weeks of softball.
1: Here's the feeling I hope this team harnesses. Because we talked about the lessons they need to learn, I want to talk about the emotional side of this. You've now played for two things: the regular season title and the tournament title. And you've come in second place twice.
11: Mm-hmm.
1: That stinks. Who wants to come in second?
11: Right.
1: So if you're Alabama, that's what you've got to feel is, not happening again.
11: Yeah.
1: I'll take the last one. If that's the one you want to win, fine. I'll take second the other two. But that, I think, is the emotional core that needs to be tapped into for this team is, look, we were close, but we're not going to settle for close.
11: Yeah.
1: And I don't think they settled for – I think Texas played a better game today. But
11: yeah.
1: That has to be the mindset, because this is a team that is talented enough to win this whole thing, that is, I think, as complete and, frankly, consistent as anyone in the country. You've had kind of three stinkers all year in a 56-game season, four stinkers in a 56-game right. season. Texas had more. OU's had more. Now you just got to make sure that you bring that aggressive attitude from the word go in the postseason and prove that you are worthy of standing there at the end, because I think they're capable of it. They got to do it.
11: Yeah. And it's a team, we talked about, how great of kids they are, but they are, of my 12 seasons, they are one of the most competitive groups
1: yes.
11: that I've seen. So there's nobody that's going to be on that bus and on that plane going home today that is going to be okay with what happened here
1: no.
11: today. So I think it is going to serve as a motivator, and it's going to need to, because you're going to run up against some really talented teams here in the postseason. If you want to win a national championship, you want to go to the World Series, everybody gets good. So you're going to have to come out, have better performances in these type of games, and then sometimes you tip your cap, the other team played better, but you're not going to have those opportunities once we get further into a postseason play.
1: And also one last thing. Again, the margins, emphasized in that fourth inning. But
11: even in a 7-1 game,
1: right.
11: it's still very thin.
1: But the importance of the response at, let's take a look at 2-2 against Texas, right? Alabama never responded to Texas runs in the two losses.
11: Yeah.
1: They responded every time in the wins. Texas did not respond in the losses. They responded every time in the wins.
11: Yeah.
1: It's remarkable.
11: Yeah.
1: And that is what makes this game so fun and so frustrating, because it can simply be, do you put it together and grab the momentum right back? If the answer is yes, sometimes you win the game. And that's where this game flipped. Texas getting those two runs right after Alabama scored one in the first.
11: The Alabama Softball Postgame Report brought to you by the Alabama Crimson Tide mobile app. Keep up with everything Alabama with the Alabama Crimson Tide mobile app, presented by Cadence Bank. 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As we look at the final box score from today's game, we'll start with Texas. They are now 42-10 with the win, picking up the SEC Tournament Championship. Caden Henry was 1-for-5 with an RBI. Katie Stewart was 3-for-5, 2 RBIs, 2 runs scored. Vivi Martinez was 1-for-3 with a walk and 2 runs scored. Leanne Good was 2-for-3. Reese Atwood was 1-for-3 with an RBI. Hannah Wells was 0-for-3. Taylor Anderson is a pinch runner, scored a run. Alyssa Sneed was 1-for-4 with a run scored. JC Nichols was 1-for-4. Ashton Maloney, 2-for-3 with a run scored. Victoria Hunter was 1-for-1 with an RBI, as Texas got 2 runs in the second, 3 in the 4th, 2 in the 6th for their 7 runs on 13 hits, 1 error, and 10 runners left on base. Tegan Gavon, a complete game victory. She's now 22-4 on the year. 7 hits, 3 runs. They were all the 3 hits, 1 run it was earned, 1 walk, and 12 strikeouts. 107 pitches, 70 strikes thrown by Gavon. And as we mentioned, Gray, 13 hits for Texas, 12 were singles. There was the one home run by Stewart, but the Longhorns just put a lot together, putting up multiple hits in innings, and they're strung together, took advantage of an error, and that's how they get 7 runs.
1: It is remarkable, isn't it? I mean, if you I don't want to keep playing this game, but if you told me at the end of the day, hey, Lex Papillo and Katie Stewart both hit solo home runs.
11: Yeah.
1: I mean,
11: that was the, and those were the
1: how
11: only
1: about this? And Alabama
11: hits.
1: Walked one batter.
11: Yeah.
1: And like, again, man, I mean, again, shout out to Texas for putting together a good plan, doing their homework. You know, if you're Alabama, you got to be wary if another opponent picks up on what Texas picked up on. That's something that we'll worry about down the line, and we'll know.
11: Yeah.
1: We knew today it was coming, and they executed very well in that regard. But again, a tip of the cap to Tegan Kavan, and if Texas is the number one seed or if they're the 2 seed, I mean, Texas is worthy of wherever they are, and Alabama's worthy of wherever they are, and we can, you know, share more before we go. But, you know, just a game where Texas made the plays, found the spots, and Alabama didn't. I don't really know how else I can describe it.
11: For Alabama, they got a run in the first, a run on 3 hits, 1 error, and 4 left, as they fall to 49-7 with the loss. Jenna Young was 0-for-3. Brooke Wells was 0-for-3. Les Apillo, 1-for-3 with an RBI and a run scored. Anna Roman was 1-for-3. Marley Giles was 0-for-2 with a walk. Audrey Vandergriff, 0-for-3. Ambry Taylor, 0-for-3. Saylan Hawkins, 0-for-2. Garrett Griggs, 0-for-1. Kristen White was 1-for-2. In the circle, Jocelyn Brisky takes the loss. She's now 21-3. 3 innings, 6 hits, 2 runs. They're both earned, no walks, and a strikeout, as she threw 70 pitches and 50 strikes. Vic Moten went 2 1/3. 5 hits, 5 runs, 3 earned, 1 walk, and 3 strikeouts, 68 pitches, 39 strikes thrown by Moten. And Caitlin Palazzi went the final inning in 2/3. 2 hits, no runs, no walks, no strikeouts, 22 pitches, and 15 strikes. Time of the game, 2 hours and 19 minutes, 2,353 the attendance here in this game, and for the entire tournament, the third largest attendance in SEC tournament history here in Lexington. So, again, congratulations to everybody involved here in Lexington with the University of Kentucky and the SEC putting on another great event here in what will be, for the foreseeable future, the last on-campus SEC tournament for softball, and Texas comes away with a win.
1: Yeah, a lot of credit to the SEC staff. Jeremy, Jill, John, Commissioner Sankey, the entire posse, a lot of people, you know, who aren't from the conference office, who volunteer. They do great work. There is a reason that we're excited about Huntsville, and it's not just because it's drivable for us. It's because we know that the conference is able to put on great events in all the sports, and softball certainly is one of them.
11: And it's not because the people don't do a good job when it goes to different campuses either.
1: Right. Well, and yes. And Kentucky deserves a lot of credit, too. Very easy to work with. Everything. I mean, they helped me in a couple jams this week. They helped Alabama in a couple jams this week. And so a lot of a big thank you to everybody here in Lexington. And, you know, I guess I'll button up this game. Again, my final thought for this game in particular is the margins, the response. Those are the two things. If you're Alabama, take the lesson and let being second fuel you to make sure you're not next time.
11: Yep.
1: That's the key for me. And I firmly believe that these kids will respond in kind. It's a team I very much believe in.
11: Yeah.
1: And they'll learn what they need to learn from this.
11: So as we spin it forward, our final thoughts on what's coming up for Alabama. The Crimson Tide will be waiting for the selection show 6 o'clock tomorrow night to find out what seed Alabama is and who will be coming to Tuscaloosa for that Tuscaloosa Regional, which will be on Friday as we get the NCAA tournament underway. And we've seen in recent memory the SEC tournament propel teams. We've seen teams that have done really well in the SEC tournament not do very well in the NCAA tournament. So sometimes it's an indicator, sometimes it's absolutely not. So we'll see

0: RPI. Yeah. I kind of am now anyway.
1: Sure.
0: Alabama 9-5 against the RPI, top 10, 15-5 against the 25, 27-6 against top 50, number one in KPI, number one in DSR, number two in RPI. That won't change. And Texas 5-7 against the top 10, 20-10 against the top 25. So Bama's got the winning percentage, 26-10 against the top 50. I still believe that's Bama on the winning percentage. You can't really claim head to head because they split.
1: Yep.
0: So I think Alabama's profile is better, and I firmly believe, unless something has changed and there's a new bit of criteria I don't know about, which is possible.
1: That's all.
0: Alabama will be the number one overall seed. I believe ESPN, even though the seeding has changed, and we will talk about that on the Out of the Box podcast this week, I believe ESPN is still presenting it as 1 through 16 on the show tomorrow. I think that's the right plan after the NCAA messed us all up with a sudden change for no reason. And I believe Alabama will be at the top of that list. I think Texas will be 2, and I think Oklahoma will be 3. Then you've got a hodgepodge of SEC. The battle for the 8 seed is as fierce in terms of how many teams are involved, not in how many teams made a case today for that top 8 seed. But if you're Alabama, you know that you're about to play at home for the next 2 weeks. And that is a feeling that should excite you. It's been a long time since I have felt that confident about Alabama being at home. You know, even 2022, I said, I think so. I'm pretty sure. But I know Alabama's the one over two seed. If they're anything lower, God help me. And I think it's important for the fans to show up and show out. Disappointing end of the SEC tournament doesn't change what's been accomplished so far by any stretch and doesn't change what this team is capable of. But for Rhodes Magic to have the Rhodes Magic to be the environment that helps a team go to Supers and then to Oklahoma City, you got to get the people there. You got to show up. You got to be loud. You got to make it tough. And I hope that we see a packed Rhodes House on Friday, Saturday, and Sunday for regionals because Alabama will be ready and they'll bring their A game.
1: And just the attention to detail is going to be very important for the Crimson Tide. So anything else you want to add before we head back to Tuscaloosa?
0: Yeah. You know, pod recommendations, send them our way. Because, I mean, I guess we could watch the Sun Belt Tournament Championship, which is now starting at 8:30 Central Time.
1: We still got a minute.
0: Yeah, we have some time. No, many thanks to everyone again from the SEC and from Kentucky. Shout out to, you know, what Alabama accomplished this week. There's a lot of good that can be taken away. Don't let all that good be overshadowed by a bad final score in the championship game. Many congratulations to Texas on winning the title. And now it gets fun. I can't wait to see how this team answers. I'm eager to watch them respond the way I know they're capable of. And I'll speak for them. I'm tired of coming in second.
1: Yeah.
0: Let's start the run now. I'm ready. Hope everybody enjoys the selection show. And then be there at Rhodes on Friday, where it all begins.
1: That's going to do it for this broadcast of Alabama Softball, presented by T-Mobile and the Bama Softball Postgame Report, brought to you by the Alabama Crimson Tide mobile app, presented by Cadence Bank. The Vice President and General Manager of the Crimson Tide Sports Network is Jim Carabin, and our studio engineer has been Daniel Kvist. For Gray Robertson and everyone here at the Crimson Tide Sports Network, I'm Tom Canterbury saying thank you for joining us as Alabama drops a 7-1 decision to Texas as the Longhorns claim their first SEC tournament title. We now await tomorrow's NCAA tournament selection show when we'll find out Alabama's seed and opponents in the Tuscaloosa Regional, which will get underway on Friday. Until then, Roll Tide from Lexington.
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4: Cousins right before the game talking about SGA's ability to control the Lakers and their double teams.
5: Anytime he's brought the ball up the floor, more or less in this series, he's gotten two defenders.

0: thrown at him. What have you made of his decision-making in those moments?
1: Well, he's shown great patience, and that's what great players do, is they let the game tell them what to do, and they don't fight the game. And if a team is going to be hell-bent on putting two guys on you, then other things are open and able to be exploited. He understands that. You know, we've seen all these schemes for years now. It's not the first time he's been double-teamed. And so he's developed a great awareness of that, and what it's done is it's put the rest of our guys in advantages. It's allowed us to get on the offensive glass. I think we've done a great job of attacking it. But, you know, the fact that they've done that in the first two games is not necessarily predictive of what they'll do moving forward. So we got to be ready for anything.
0: We're with Thunder head coach Mark Daigneault before they take on the Lakers here in L.A. I want to ask you about officiating. It's not the question you think, I promise. But when you have a moment in the game where you want to talk to the officials, where it's something that isn't just, oh, I'll let that go, what is this, and not about this series in particular, but what is a moment where you say, here's a moment where I want to talk to the officials about X, Y, or Z?
1: Anytime that I get the sense that something is inconsistent or unfair, that's really the only thing I touch on. And sometimes I'll ask those guys questions, you know, because I'm watching the game in real time just like they are. And so I might see something a certain way. They might have seen it a different way, especially the guys that I know are really, really good officials. You know, I'm usually starting with a question on what they saw. But if I sense that there's an inconsistency or an unfairness, I make my point, but then I get back to coaching our team.
2: And that was Mark Daigneault. You can catch the full interviews with Daigneault and J.J. Redick as pregame coverage begins in just a few minutes right here on ESPN Radio. 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Look, this series, you know, it feels like a fait accompli at this point. I don't know what magic lever the Lakers can pull, what string they can pull to try to pull one out. I still think they have to figure out a way just to continue to play pace basketball as much as they can, get up and down and run as much as they can, and try to score, because they don't have the defense to slow down a Oklahoma City offense in any size, way, shape, or form. Not without Oklahoma City having a really bad shooting night on their own, I don't see that there's another path to victory for the Lakers. And you can't even if Oklahoma City does have a bad shooting night, they have enough defense to put themselves in position to win. So it's going to be a really, really tough night for the Lakers. But they will have the home crowd there, and we'll see how energetic and how excited they are to try to lift this Lakers team out of a 0-3, what could be an 0-3 hole in a series death knell, if you will, for the Los Angeles Lakers. All right, make sure you guys tune in for baseball action tomorrow night as the Royals host the Tigers. 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All the coverage you need. You got to keep it locked right here on ESPN Radio as the Lakers try to avoid the 0-3 hole. Thunders try to take a commanding series lead. It's all coming up right here next on Primetime's Countdown to Tip-Off right here on ESPN Radio, the ESPN app, and Sirius XM Channel 80.
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